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1: And let's take a look at the weather from the Bureau for your four-day forecasts for Gippsland and the Latrobe Valley for your Friday. Patchy frost and there's chance of fog in the morning, but a sunny afternoon with light winds, top of 15 degrees. As we take a look at Saturday's forecast, it'll be mostly sunny morning, patchy morning frost, high chance of showers, and that's most likely in the evening. Getting down to, well, for Saturday, getting down to a low of 0 with a top of 15 degrees. Then on Sunday, cloudy, very high chance of showers. Winds westerly, 20 to 30 k's, top of 14 degrees. And right now we're currently sitting on 3 degrees. Gee, bit still chilly out there, and it is still foggy out there, of course, as I look out the window. So do take care to your destination and take it slow, nice and easy. Right now, let's hear a bit of Chris Newman, and this comes off his Lonely Road album, and this one is called, of course, a John Fogerty number. This one's called Hot Rod Heart, here right now on Gippsland FM.

Brian Lenton there, of course, and that one's called My Heart Still in the Bush. Hope you're enjoying your Friday morning so far. It's just on 12 minutes past 10 with Sean on your Friday morning with the Country Crew. Right, now let's hear a bit of, this one's called from Bruce Lavender, and this one's called The Fighting Side of Me.

Oh, what a fantastic song there, of course, by Bruce Lavender. Some great music there. Let's hear some Dolly Parton now, and this one's 9 to 5.

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0: Peter Code, the Code Sisters, Jim Hermel and Runaway Dixie will be at the Morwell Club, Sunday 2nd of August, 1 p.m. Proudly supporting Gippsland FM 104.7. Book with Hillary or just come along on the day. Sunday the 2nd of August, 1 p.m, Peter Code, Code Sisters, Jim Hermel, Runaway Dixie. 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
5: Ah, yes, should be a great show, that one. 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Bookings, you can find Hillary on 0439 980 226, and it will be a fantastic show on August the 2nd, on Sunday, August the 2nd. Right now, we're going to hear this one right now from, well, this one's called, this one's by John Denver, Take Me Home, Country Roads.

Oh, what a terrific song there from Benny Gunn, of course, and that one's Only in Australia. The time is just on 26 minutes past 10. Don't forget, at 11 o'clock, we've got Read to You with the Read to You team. They read out the local newspaper, so stick around for that program after the Country Crew this morning. Let's hear some Slim Dusty right now, and this one's called The Old Time Country Horse. Thank you.

Oh, what a fantastic song that one is from Slim Dusty, of course, and the old time country halls. Some great music

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Well, there you go. What a great song that one is, of course. And that one, of course, is by John Williamson with Old Man Emu. And before that, we heard Bill Rowley with the Country Rocker. Right now, let's hear a bit of Amber Lawrence, Superhero.

what a fantastic song there from Amber Lawrence, of course, with Superhero. Right, now let's hear some Johnny Chester now, and this one's called Country Girl.

Champion there, of course. May your fridge be full of coldies. Well, it is currently, we've got 4 degrees still. So, yes, it has moved up from last hour's 3 degrees. So it is getting warmer. Right now, let's hear a bit of Diane Lindsay. And this one's called Country Music, My Friend.

Okay, that was a very good song there, of course, by Diane Lindsay. It is 10:52, 8 minutes to go of the Country Crew on this Friday morning. Here's this one right now, and this one's, of course, by Keith Urban with Days Go By. Thank you for your phone call, May. Glad you're enjoying the music.

Well, that's just about it for the Country Crew on this Friday morning. Thank you for your company and for your phone calls. Really appreciate it. And I'll be back again next week. Richie is coming up next on Gippsland FM. And thank you for your phone calls. Really appreciate it. Have a nice rest of your Friday and a great weekend. Take care and bye for now.

0: famed for 1980s power ballads like Holding Out for a Hero and Total Eclipse of the Heart, Miss Tyler's family says she died unexpectedly in hospital in Portugal, where she was being treated for illness. And taking a look at sport in NRLW, Tamika Upton has helped guide Brisbane to a 22-16 victory against Cronulla overnight after making history by becoming the first NRLW player to win two Dally M medals last season. The star fullback earned another milestone yesterday as the first player to reach 50 tries in the competition. The 29-year-old achieved the tally in style, scoring a hat-trick to pull the Broncos back from the brink in the second half. And World Cup action continues today. France have defeated Morocco 2-0, securing their spot in the semi-finals. France will either face Spain or Belgium in next Wednesday's clash.
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5: And the weather for the rest of your Friday, mostly sunny. Once that thick fog lifts, as it was when I came into the studio, and looking out the window, it's still hanging around. But we can expect a top of just 15 degrees. Saturday, a low of just 1 degree. Yes, I did say 1 degree. So stay in bed as long as you possibly can. We can also expect some morning frost, 95% chance of showers, probably in the evening, and again a top of just 15 degrees. Sunday, things warm up a bit overnight. It's 4 degrees. Then cloudy in the morning, high chance of showers throughout the day with a top of 13 degrees. But Monday, even though they predict rain, it does warm up a bit with a low of 8 degrees overnight and a top of 16 degrees. So that, dear listeners, as miserable as it sounds, is a wrap-up of your weekend weather report.
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5: 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Yes, it's yours truly, Gail Bianconi, sitting in the presenter's chair and hoping to bring you all some interesting news from the Trove Valley Express. This week, dated Friday, the 10th of July, 2026. Helping me out with the reading is Helen Talbot and sitting on the panel side is Christine Lee. Welcome, ladies. Now, let's get the show moving with Helen reading the first article.
8: From page one, Not in My House by Peace Iera. Rumours surrounding social housing at the old Morwell Central Hotel have been put to bed and tucked in for good. Member for Eastern Victoria Region Harriet Shing was eager to call out these rumours at an appearance at K Street, Geraldton's multi-storey car park official opening. She squashed the rumours outright, describing them as having no basis. There is no social housing being planned for the old Morwell Hotel. And again, it's unfortunate that there have been reports that have spread this mis- and disinformation again, creating concern within the community about something which is not happening, Ms. Shing said. Ms. Shing and a mystery message delivered to the Express confirmed renovations and developments at the site. However, Ms. Shing reiterated that this is not a state government process and is not something that is being contemplated for social housing. Though unsure of how rumours like these arose, Ms. Shing said that state government continues to invest in social housing across rural and regional Victoria. She highlighted the allocation of more than $75 million to La Trobe City to provide social housing for people who need it. She also emphasised the importance of social housing being embedded within communities. The idea behind social housing that we're delivering is to make sure that it fits into a range of different settings, that it is in so many different streets and it is unnoticeable because it is just about providing people with homes that connect them really well to their communities. Latrobe City Council also gave a response acknowledging the community discussion around the site. The site is privately owned and is located within the activity centre zone under the Latrobe planning scheme, a council spokesman said. Under this zoning, a planning permit is not required for the site to be developed for accommodation that is located above ground floor level. It is important to note, however, at this location, no redevelopment outcome or accommodation style has been confirmed by council. Should any approvals be required for future development or operation of the site, council will ensure that all appropriate standards are met. As a privately owned site, there are a range of land use and development opportunities that may be permissible under the planning framework. Any future redevelopment also has the potential to contribute to the ongoing revitalisation of Morwell's central business district. Having entered the election period for the Morwell River Ward by election, council has stated that no further commentary on the matter will be made, with the election period ending on the 1st of August 2026. Ms. Shing is clear in saying social housing has its place in society. Morwell and Commercial Road CBD is not one of these places, she affirmed. And that was Not In My House by Peace Ayira from page one.
5: And also from page one, Gasification Does Work by Philip Hopkins. The gasification of Latrobe Valley brown coal has been politically thwarted, but in the northern US state of North Dakota, it is a multi-billion dollar reality. The Dakota Gasification Company, Great Plains Synfuels Plant, which has been operating for more than 40 years, produces not just natural gas, but thousands of tons of fertilizer, urea and ammonia, commercially sold carbon dioxide, and many other products for industry. These products now make up more than half the Synfuels plant's income. The plant uses well-established German Lurgi technology to gasify the brown coal. Lurgi gasification technology was used in the Morwell Lurgi plant in the 1950s and 60s to supply Melbourne with the medium heating value town's gas. It employed 200 to 300 people before the advent of Bass Strait natural gas, whose supply is now dwindling. Construction of North Dakota's Synfuels plant began in 1980, about the same time as the building of Loy Yang A station in the valley, and was completed in 1984. Now, Loy Yang will be closed in a decade, but in contrast to the Synfuels plant, has an open-ended future, with North Dakota having an estimated 80 years of gettable coal and its products in high demand. The fertilizer is sold throughout America. A major catalyst for the construction of the North Dakota gasification plant was the Arab oil crisis of the 1970s, when then US President Jimmy Carter introduced a policy to guarantee America energy independence. There was also a fear of natural gas shortage. The gasification plant, whose original cost was $2.1 billion, would never have got off the ground without crucial federal and state government financial backing and bipartisan support from Republicans and Democrats in Congress. And that was Gasification Does Work by Philip Hopkins from page one.
8: And from page three, Latrobe Region Records 15 millimetres by Katrina Brandon. Winter is definitely here. Last Thursday, July the 2nd, a large spell of rain swept through the state with Latrobe Valley filling the blast of the late afternoon. Starting to feel eerie not long after noon, small pockets of spit led up to a much bigger event. Around 5 p.m, a large band of rain came down all at once, with driving visibility decreasing quickly as the rain moved in. This continued throughout the night, ranging from heavy to very heavy rainfall. About 15 millimetre of rain was predicted on Thursday, with another 9 millimetres to follow throughout Friday, July the 3rd. Strong winds collaborated with the rain event, causing some trees in the area to fall and roads to be flooded. For both Thursday and Friday, Vic Emergency declared some possible flooding events days before. Throughout Friday, rain continued to come through at high wind speeds, with all the main spots flooding. Authorities warned drivers to use their headlights, drive to conditions, and to not drive through flood water. Driving too fast in wet weather can also cause drivers to hydroplane. Authorities warn drivers to plan ahead and keep an eye on the emergency services app or website to ensure that they have safe travels. Rain is set to ease over the next week. La Trobe could see temperatures as low as 1 degree, which could bring more foggy mornings. Towards the end of the week, La Trobe Valley could see more rain come inside alongside the chilly weather. Across the hills, Mount Hotham and Falls Creek have also recorded their first snowfall of the season. For more information, go to bomb.gov.au/ from page 3.
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8: And from page 2, K Street car park addresses shortage by Peace Iera. Struggling to find a car park in Tarogan might be a thing of the past, with the new multi-storey car park facility on K Street now officially open. The official opening was last Friday, June the 3rd. The facility has capacity to hold 596 cars all day for free, an increase of around 442 spaces. This project is part of the Wider Roads Wider Works in collaboration with the State Government's Regional Car Parks Fund, RCPF, which will see 900 new car spaces across Tarogan, Morwell and Mowi. The five-storey facility was officially opened by a member of for Eastern Victoria Region, Harriet Shing, on behalf of Minister for Regional Development, Michaela Settle. La Trobe City Mayor Sharon Gibson was also in attendance, as was La Trobe Chief City Executive Steve Pizzenti. Due to less than desirable weather, formalities were held at the Gippsland Performing Arts Centre, GPAC. Ms Shing said the car park facility was a great addition to the town and expressed how pleased she was to see it accomplished. This is the end of the process, so that many of us began together on a construction site not that long ago, and we were determined to make sure that we could provide solution to one of the most pressing challenges for the Tarogan CBD as part of a broader investment in car parking across the La Trobe Valley, she said. And anybody who's been a gridlock trying to get to anywhere really in the CBD knows only too well that it involves many blockies and a lot of stalking of people who might be going back to their car, just in case you might be able to snap up a spot. The car park in a strategic spot is in close proximity to the Gippsland Regional Aquatic Centre, GRAC, GPAC, the Tarogan Centre Plaza, and other retailers and services. Though new car parks may seem mundane, Mr. Ching said this $25 million investment represents an opportunity for people to shop, access services and work locally. This is about enabling that economic activity and participation to continue, she said. Ms Shing said she will be using the car park regularly and encourages locals to do as well. Councillor Gibson was also invited to say a few words. She expressed on behalf of the La Trobe City Council how delighted she was to see the finished product. She added that the La Trobe Valley was finally living in the 21st century by having a car park facility with light systems similar to the ones in metro areas. More than just a car park, Ms Gibson, it will be beneficial for the future of the town. If people can stay and shop, they can get a car park easily, readily. It actually means that they will come to the town, they will shop in the town instead of it's too hard. I can't get a car park, so I'll shop online. So this actually helps address that. Councillor Gibson extended her thanks to BFN Constructions and Katz Architecture for their work in getting the facility completed. Tyers Ward Councillor Darren Howe, who was also chair of the project reference group, extended his thanks to everyone involved. It's been a genuine great group to work with throughout the process. Members have been generously given their time. They've shared their insight and contributed thoughtfully, which has helped to take the project across the road, he said. We would also like to recognise the commitment shown by all the members of the committee, taking time to engage, review and material and put forward ideas. Overall, it's been a very positive experience for all involved, and I'm proud of the role this group has played supporting the project's success. The car park also has public toilets available, and the operation hours of the facility are Monday to Friday, 9 to 5, ground floor 24 hours every day, level 1 to 4, Monday to Thursday, 6 to 8 p.m., Friday 6 a.m. to 9:30 p.m, Saturday 6 a.m. to 6 p.m, and Sunday it's closed. And that was K Street Car Park Addresses Shortage by Peace Ayira from page 2.
5: And from page 3, Morwell carjacking raised in Parliament. The Nationals member for Eastern Victoria Region, Melina Bath, has demanded the state government act on rising crime following alleged violent carjacking in Morwell supermarket car park. Ms. Bath told State Parliament that brazen violent crimes are adversely affecting everyday people. Latrobe Valley locals should not be fearful about visiting the supermarket, yet that is exactly where we are at, she said. The valley has also seen motor vehicle thefts, retail theft and serious assaults rise by 60%, 82% and 89% respectively over the past decade. It is essential that law and order is restored. The opposition said Labor's crime failures were outlined in the last crime statistics, which revealed the total number of criminal incidents in Latrobe City has again increased by a further 5.6%. Member for Moore, Martin Cameron, said residents are fed up with lawlessness and no action from the state government. It's an indictment on Labor that Latrobe Valley continues to have the second highest crime rate in the state, year in, year out, without change, he said. Our hard-working police officers remain under-resourced and they do not have the legislative power to properly deal with issues such as youth knife, retailing and drug-related crime. Our community deserves to feel safe in their homes and at the shops. They are totally dismayed at Labor's soft on crime approach and the impact it's having on them and their families. Ms. Bath said the Nationals are committed to delivering real changes with plan to recruit and deliver 3,000 additional police officers to boost community safety and restore confidence. Locals deserve a justice system that stops the cycle of repeat offending and imposes tougher penalties. The Minister for Police must work with Victorian Police and implement a plan to increase frontline policing and reverse the crime crisis. The Express reported last week that two Murray businesses have been forced to close due to continual antisocial behaviour at the town's skate park. The state government has continually refuted criminal statistics, saying crime has dropped across Victoria thanks to its tough new laws. According to the state government, in the year March 2026, Victoria's criminal incident rate fell by nearly 3% and the youth offending rate fell by 6%. And that was Morwell carjacking raised in Parliament from page 3.
8: And from page 5, Putting Morwell on the Pie Chart by Peace Ayira. When Spencer McNally first started working simply as a shop assistant at Pie Addicts Morwell 6 months ago, he never would have thought he'd hold the title of award-winning pastry chef. Last month at Australia's Best Pie and Pasty competition hosted by Baking Association of Australia on the Gold Coast, Mr. McNally won 2 silver medals for his Texas chili beef and chicken sun-dried tomato pies in their respective categories. Mr. McNally began his career as a bread-making apprentice at Coles. He said his love for baking started at a young age. I've always been interested in baking from being little. I always help mum bake, and pretty much after that I've always wanted to go into baking, he said. So from a young age, I've always known what I wanted to do, actually. It was just trying to figure out what side of the baking that I was interested in. I started off as a basic bread maker, and turns out that I'm actually better at being a pie maker, pastry chef. Hiring Mr. McNally as a shop assistant pie addicts owner, Debbie Carradus, began noticing traits that she thought would make him a good pastry chef. I hired Spencer. He came in to be a shop assistant, nothing to do with baking because he had no pastry cook experience whatsoever. But then we just started giving him like a couple of odd jobs to do, she explained. Some of these jobs included finishing off pizza, pies and quiches. Mrs. Carradus saw something in Mr. McNally that made her think, I reckon I can teach him to make pies. When asked what it was that she saw in him, Miss Carradus said it was his passion and willingness to learn. You've got to have that love for baking, I think. You've got to have that passion in you, she said. And you just can't teach that. It doesn't matter how much schooling you have, if you haven't got that passion, you're not going to make as good a product as someone who has the passion, even though they haven't got the formal training. Mr. McNally believes he was born with his passion and hopes he never loses it, with aspirations of one day owning his own business. The Texas chili beef and chicken sun-dried tomato pies are two of the shop's best sellers. With 40 years in the baking industry and experimenting with flavours, Ms. Carradus is of the opinion that creatively almost anything can go into a pie. With the competition held on the Gold Coast, unfortunately, the pair weren't able to attend. Working together, Mrs. Carradus made the fillings while Mr. McNally was in charge of making the pastry, assembling and cooking the pies. The pies were couriered off as they anxiously awaited the results. I was keeping an eye on the competition page every day. As soon as I saw my one, I went to my wife and said, I won silver. And Deb won silver, Mr. McNally said. I was really excited. To get recognition like this is confidence building. I never thought that I would get something like this, like an award, big silver medal like that from a competition. I think it was more I never actually believed in myself that I could, but now I actually have that confidence. And that's why I wanted him to do it, because I know it builds your confidence and builds on your passion that you've already got to, Miss Carradus said. In September, the duo are going for the gold at the Great Aussie Pie Competition. This time, they will be attending as the competition is being held in Melbourne. Until then, Mr. McNally continues to enhance his skills, learning tips and tricks from Miss Carradus every day. Describing Mr. McNally as a sponge, Miss Carradus said, to have someone who enjoys it to learn makes it enjoyable for me to teach it. And that was Putting Morwell on the Pie Chart by Peace Iera from page 5.
5: And from page 7, Preparing for Life Post Your Lawn. The Chief Executive of the Net Zero Economy Authority, NZEA, David Schenke, has applied to the Fair Work Commission to formally establish the Energy Industry Job Plan, or EIJP, for the closure of Yallourn Power Station, currently scheduled for July 1, 2028. Under the EIJP regulatory framework, workers can request access to supports from their employees to prepare for and transition into their next job. This may include access to training, career planning, and financial advice, and flexible work for arrangements or paid time off to access these supports. Mr. Schenke's application names the owners and operators of Yallourn Power Station Energy Australia, along with 15 companies who provide a range of goods and services to the power station and will be substantially impacted by the power station's closure. Together, these companies employ 91% of workers identified through this process who may be impacted by the closure. The Fair Work Commission will make a determination on whether the EIJP regulatory framework should be put in place and which businesses it would be reasonable to include. It will also give affected parties an opportunity to be heard. If the Fair Work Commission determines the EIJP should be formally established, workers at businesses named in the determination will be able to request access transition supports from their employees. Local businesses may also benefit from grant incentives provided by the NZEA to businesses that hire workers impacted by the closure. Mr. Shankey's decision follows public consultation with stakeholders, including workers, businesses, unions and employer organisations, as well as local government and community representatives. Mr. Shankey said that the decision was made with Yallourn workers front of mind. This closure will affect a large workforce. The EIJP would give these workers the ability to request key support to help them prepare for future employment and enforceable pathways to security, he said. Mr. Shankey added that separate to his application, the NZEA is working to support the Latrobe Valley and the broader Gippsland region during the energy system change. We know that the closure of Yallourn Power Station will impact the community, and we understand from speaking to workers, local businesses and community groups that they want certainty around future of the region and future jobs, he said. We are focused on supporting the community through our broader work in the region, including attracting new industries, creating further training and jobs pathway, and building a diverse economy. There are already signs of new economic activity across the region in new energy projects, advanced manufacturing, critical minerals processing, and expanding the existing agricultural industry. Projects such as Latrobe Magnesium, Delburn Wind Farm, Marinus Link are creating local jobs and attracting new investment. The NZEA will continue to work with all levels of government, organisations and communities to contribute to a resilient economy in the region. The Fair Work Commission will now consider the application. Further information about the Chief Executive's application and the Fair Work Commission process can be found at www.fwc.gov.au/WorkConditionsEnergyAustraliaJobsPlan. Public submission on the Yallourn Power Station consultation are available as well. And that was

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1: Welcome back to Read to You. I'll continue now with the death and funeral notices. Barracks, Cindy Taylor, passed away 21st of June 2026, aged 59 years. No other details available. Cameron, Janet Florence, formerly of Terrelgan and Churchill, passed away peacefully at Warragul Community Aged Care, aged 89 years. 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Elman Edward, known as Ted, passed away in his 90th year, and a private ceremony will be held later. Fleming Gordon William, known as Chum, passed away peacefully surrounded by his loving family, 1st of July 2026. Fleming, a service to celebrate the life of Chum Fleming, will be held at Nielsen's Funeral Chapel, Currumburra Road, Warragul, Monday the 13th of July at 11 a.m. The service will also be live streamed, and to view Chum's service, visit nielsensfunerals.com.au. The cortege will leave at the conclusion of the service for the Willow Grove Cemetery. Greaves, Carhill, Barbara Ann passed away peacefully at LRH on the 4th of July 2026, aged 87 years. Greaves, Requiem Mass for the repose of the soul of Mrs. Barbara Greaves will be offered at St. Michael's Catholic Church, Church Street, Terrelgan, on Tuesday the 14th of July 2026, commencing at 11 a.m. At the conclusion of Mass, the funeral will leave for the Gippsland Memorial Park Cemetery, Terrelgan, and rosary will be recited in the above church at 10:30 a.m. prior to the Mass. Barbara's service will also be live streamed, and to view the view, please visit latrobevalleyfunerals.com.au and click on live streaming. Hanks, Norman George, passed away suddenly with loving family by his side on the 29th of June 2026, aged 78 years. Hanks, a funeral service for Norman Hanks will be held at David W. Ball Funeral Home, 2 Porter Place, Druin, on Tuesday the 14th of July 2026, commencing at 11 a.m. A private cremation will follow. No flowers by request. Please consider a donation to the West Gippsland Hospital. For further details, refer to www.davidball.com.au. Hess, Cramp, Louis Peter, 14th of the 6th 2012 to the 27th of the 6th 2026, passed away peacefully from an illness in Wales, and the funeral to be held in Wales. Hoden Paul Douglas passed away suddenly and unexpectedly on the 24th of June 2026, aged 67 years. Howden Paul. The funeral service for the late Mr. Paul Howden will be held at Latrobe Valley Funeral Services Chapel, 260 Princess Highway, Terrelgan, today, Friday, July the 2026, commencing at 1 p.m. At the conclusion of the service, the funeral will leave for the Gippsland Memorial Park Lawn Cemetery. Lemon, Brian Hunter, passed away peacefully at home on the 30th of June 2026 and was privately cremated. Remvos, Astorius, known as Stan, passed away peacefully the 4th of July 2026, aged 89 years. For funeral details, visit latrobevalleyfunerals.com.au. Rhodes, Sandra, 26th of the 9th, 1945, to the 6th of the 6th, 2026, no other details available.

0: And that concludes the death and funeral notices. I'll hand over Helen to start reading.
1: From page 8, John Patterson, New Legend of the Bush. Gormandale Recreation Reserve was home to a grand moment when John Patterson stepped out of his grandson Mark Maiden's Mac 100 series truck wearing a grey Caterpillar 100th cap. John Mac trucks and the Caterpillar machinery are all celebrating their 100th year, and John had arrived for his party on Sunday, June the 21st, in the truck. John and his brothers, Charlie, Jim and Herbie, spent their lives driving trucks and dozers on some of the steepest slopes in the mountains and ranges either side of the Latrobe Valley. Their work ethic and skill with a dozer are legendary among the bushmen and forestry workers in the region. John fought his first bushfire in 1939 and has been on the front line of floating machinery to almost every major fire east of Melbourne since. The sole remaining member of his family, John, and his twin brother, Charlie, were born in Traralgon on June the 24th, 1926, to Ivy and James, the second children in a family of seven. The family lived in Bullock for many years, and the boys gained a deep love and appreciation of their bush at a very young age, working with their mother and father to pull out the logs and load them onto trucks for delivery to the APM when it opened in the 1930s. Ivy was said to have gained the first contract to deliver logs to the mill at Merivale. In Bullock today, there stands a strand of mountain ash spread across 9 acres that the very young Patterson boys planted on a clear fell block around 90 years ago. It is a testament to sustainability, forest management over many generations, and John loves to show the magnificent trees to his family today. John married Leela MacDonald in 1953, and their children, Colin, Jan, Deborah, Christine and Dale, grew up knowing the freedom of country kids living in Dargo, Karajung and Traralgon throughout their early lives. Sadly, Leela passed away in April. Leela and John shared a wonderful legacy with their family today, consisting of 18 grandchildren, 14 great-grandchildren and 3 great-great-grandchildren. Most of them were there to celebrate with John on this big occasion. Many friends and relatives gathered to reminisce and enjoy a few laughs as Colin shared the many near-death moments his father survived in his 100 years. He recalled that John had worked right through retirement and only gave away driving trucks at 82, at which time he took up cutting and carting wood in Mark's business in Yarram. Colin presented John with a hand-carved Huon pine axe, comparing him to the longevity, strength and durability of the golden wood. Today, John lives at home, cuts his grass, raises his chickens and continues to be an inspiration to the younger generations of his family. John's life has been marked by hard work and reliability, rather like a Mack truck or Caterpillar engine. He was recently honoured by being inducted into the National Timber Workers Hall of Fame, fittingly in the timber town of Hayfield. And that was written by Jenny Hammett for the Patterson family. And that was John Patterson, True Legend of the Bush, from page 8.
0: And from page 16, 1 year on, the moment that put Mole on the world map, by Liam Dukem. Mole still hasn't seen a bigger story, and it may never will. This week marks 12 months since Erin Patterson was found guilty. She was currently serving a life sentence with a non-parole period of 33 years for murdering 3 of her in-laws and attempting to murder another by serving them beef Wellington laced with poisonous mushrooms. On the afternoon of Monday, July the 7th, 2025, a packed Latrobe Valley courtroom was the first to hear the bombshell verdicts handed down. People knew a verdict was coming, and news crews from across the globe stood armed ready to delay the message. For the murder of Dan Patterson, guilty. For the murder of Gail Patterson, guilty. For the murder of Heather Wilkinson, guilty. For the attempted murder of Ian Wilkinson, guilty. With each delivery of the word guilty, news rapidly spread to all corners of the globe. Media had told at 1:45 p.m. that day that the jury had reached its decision. The verdict was scheduled to be handed down 30 minutes later. Media rushed to Mole, some reportedly emptying out of nearby cafes in an instant without paying. in one of the great counts of fortune, the express office is literally 100 or so metres from the Latrobe Valley courts. Media were instructed to bring as little as possible in order to be whisked through security. With that in mind, all I took was a notepad, pen, my wallet and phone. Upon arriving, a throng of cameras and reporters congregated in the court's foyer, as well as sprinkling of people interested in the case. Some even appeared to be ducking out for their day job to catch a glimpse. I raced upstairs to the media overflow room, the place where journalists from across the country had made their office over 10 weeks the trial had been going. Some familiar faces were ready there to watch the live stream. There was no time for pleasantries, however. This was the biggest story of the year and likely the biggest of our careers. With time trickling closer to 2:15 p.m, anticipation rose. Would she be guilty or not guilty? For all that happened across 10 weeks, the verdicts were delivered in less than 30 seconds. Some gasps followed the first uttering of guilty, partly because the charges was for attempted murder. Given the next three were all for murder, there were hardly any surprises to hear the word guilty uttered thrice more. The accused looked stone-faced and unemotional as each verdict was read, even through the live stream. Just as she had when speaking in court while giving evidence, I had the fortune enough to get a seat in court on a number of occasions during this period. Erin Patterson is not as big a person as most published photos would have had her appear. Published photographs during the trial were tricky. To those wondering why the same photos were used over and over again, it's because there was also a select handful available. No photograph is permitted inside court, and Erin Patterson was brought to the courtroom via an underground passageway straight from the neighbouring cells at Moore Police Station. Cameramen deserved much praise for their patience during the trial. Some were stationed outside the gates at Moore Police Station for hours on end with the task of getting even just one photo of Erin Patterson if she happened to step foot outside. As one of them said to me, 90% of this job is waiting. Back downstairs, and it was chaos in the courtyard. Walking through the automatic doors at the court's entrance, one got a momentary sense of paparazzi treatment as a line of cameras stood lined up. Express journalist Aidan Knight was there and managed to get a great shot of the defence walking out, as well as Erin Patterson's friend, Ellie Rose. There was literally gravitational pull of journalists towards Miss Rose the second she entered the courtyard. Making matters more complicated, the verdict was handed down just 3 hours before print deadline. That may sound like ample time, but as anyone who has worked in newspaper production will tell you, rearranging pages at the death cause huge delay. When you're on deadline, literally every minute counts. A mad but equally measured scramble ensued. Helping ease some of the time pressure was fellow Express journalist Stephen Bradley. He was busy working on the bulk of the story back in the office before the verdict was read out. This meant we simply had to fill in the gaps once the final details were known. A lot of the time in major news, much of the story is already written or rehashed if it develops over multiple weeks. Time became even more critical after a number of requests from interviews and a few other loose ends tidied up. Throughout the trial, I maintained that I would say yes to every interview because we were one of the few outlets to be able to tell the story beyond simply what took place in the docks. The verdict came in at 2:15. By 3:15 p.m., I was simultaneously subbing a story on Gippsland Power Women's Footy, the Life and Times of Country Journo. Further messages and calls were flicked between departments and the other local media. Our friends at the South Gippsland Centennial Times, the paper most central to the case, called to see what I thought of the headline, "Erin's Cooked." It was brilliant, if not devilish. That Monday night was certainly a late one. Leaving work, there were still television presenters operating in the fog, and they were back there the next day in the freezing early morning mist. The Express may never cover another worldwide news event. The one time we did bumped us up off our own page, the Patterson verdict considered the Express, was the Express's 60th anniversary feature. Moles certainly went mad for a few weeks last year. I stood barely 2 metres from Patterson at times during the trial. She appeared as a regular middle-aged woman, similar in some ways to the South Gippsland towns she frequently appears so far removed and incapable of such evil. She has appeared at least once, maybe twice in my dreams since, although I can't remember exactly what happened. The last time I saw her was on the day of her sentencing as she straddled furnishings a Victorian Supreme Court on her way out. There will undoubtedly be stories of greater importance, greater relevance, and for the greater good of La Trobe Valley. None, however, may provoke the public quite like this did. Patterson is set to return to court next month as she appeals her conviction. The Department of Public Prosecution is also appealing the sentence, saying it is not enough. And that was 1 year on, the moment that put Mobile on the map, by Liam Durkham from page 16. Well, after that long story, it's now time for a break for today, and we will return to finish off the program.
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1: From page 18, stories from street names, Summers Place, Traralgon. In an area of Traralgon known as Pax Hill, there is Summers Place, named after Arthur Herbert Tennyson Summers Cock, Lord Summers, 1887 to 1944, born at Freshwater, Isle of Wight, the second child of Herbert Summers Cock and his wife Blanche, and godson of Lord Tennyson, Arthur was educated at Charterhouse and New College, Oxford. In 1906, he joined the First Lifeguards and played country cricket, polo, golf, and royal tennis. He took leave and farmed in Canada before rejoining his regiment in 1914 and served as a commander of the 6th Battalion New Tank Corps. He was awarded the Military Cross and appointed a Legion Honour, the highest chivalric order and most prestigious decoration awarded by the French government. Inheriting the East Nore estates from his cousin, Lady Henry Somerset, Summers retired from the army as a lieutenant colonel in 1922. He was a lord in waiting and government spokesman in the House of Lords 1924-26. After the war, he held a lifelong involvement with scouts. In 1921, Lord Summers married Daisy Meeking. In 1926, he was appointed Governor of Victoria and was acting Governor of Australia, October 1930 to 1931. He belonged to Freemasonry Grand Master of United, Grand Lodge of Victoria. In 1929, at his own expense, he brought together teenage boys from different backgrounds to what was named Lord Summers Camp and Powerhouse, a youth organisation which continues to this day. Summers revisited Australia and his camp in 1933 and again in 1937 when, as president of the Maryblone Cricket Club, he accompanied the English touring team. He became chief commissioner of the Scouts in 1932, largely running the movement as deputy chief scout in 1935 to 1941. Designated by Lord Baden-Powell and his successor, Summers was appointed chief scout for Great Britain in 1941 and subsequently for the British Commonwealth. As Lord Lieutenant of Herefordshire, 1933, he was an ardent conservationist and worked to protect the Malvern Hills. In 1940 to 1941, he was a Red Cross commissioner in Egypt until debilitated by cancer of the throat. He was a devout Anglican and died in 1944. Also in the same area of Paxhill is the following streets. Pax Road, thought to be named after scout camps, possible connection to the Pax Hill Scout Camp in Ballarat, Victoria. Mafeking Road, with a possible connection to Mafeking Rover. Park at Caveat, Victoria. This park is currently closed due to a fire which has caused considerable damage. Gilwell Avenue, possibly connection to Gilwell Park Adventure Centre at Gembrook, Victoria. Foxleys Avenue, which seeing as though Lord Somers spent most of his life in England, this could be named after Foxleys Park, a scouting facility in Lyndhurst, England. And that was Somers Place, Terrolgan, from page 18.
0: And from page 21, Young Stars Shine at Interleague by Blake Metcalf-Holt. During the first week of school holidays, select kids weren't afforded a midweek sleep-in. The 2026 Gippsland Interleague Carnival came and went last Wednesday, July the 1st, with a healthy crowd filling out Moore Recreation Reserve as both junior football and netball battled it out for supremacy across all local competitions. Gippsland League was overall champion and claiming bragging rights in both football and netball. The football side completed the tournament undefeated, producing an average winning margin of 49 points from the four matches played. The Premier League defeated West Gippsland in the grand final 7-6-48 to 2-3-16, with Warrigal's Cooper Layton standing above with three majors. Wonthaggi's Jaden Burns also performed well as the lights were switched on at Morwell. Gippsland League skipper Wonthaggi's Jasper Schoen was recognised as the AFL Gippsland's Player of the Carnival. Football was simply a matter of the best and then the rest, despite West Gippsland's etching closer to Gippsland League in terms of overall standard and junior talent at the Carnival in recent years, including winning the whole thing in 2025. However, this year routinely saw Gippsland League run circles around its opponent, including select sides not able to get it anywhere near its forward 50 for extended portions during game. Mid-Gippsland and North Gippsland's opened the carnival with Mid-Gippsland boys winning closely by 6 points, despite North Gippsland coached by former Collingwood Premiership player and Hayfield's Lee Brown making a strong push in the second half. Hill End's Dylan van der Stoep was one of Mid-Gippsland's best players across all of its games, making a difference across the half line. Vanderstoop's Rovers teammate Thomas Baston was acknowledged as Player of the Carnival from Mid-Gippsland, as well as earning a midfield spot in the team of the Carnival. And this year's Interleague Carnival was the first time East Gippsland has entered as under 18 sides, and its local competition does 17.5. Over in the Netball Gippsland League also didn't lose a match, winners of four of its games and one draw against West Gippsland. With Morwell legend Claire Marks leading the girls, the winners faced some of its few decimates across the carnival when facing West Gippsland, forcing Gippsland League to come back from 2 goals at half time. Terrolgan's Ruby Bridger was awarded Gippsland's League Player of the Carnival. Mid-Gippsland finished second at the Carnival once falling to Gippsland League, winning close matches against Ellenbeck and West Gippsland, each by a single goal. The former game saw Merbau North's Holly Chiller score the match-winning goal a second before the final bell, with Mid-Gippsland producing a 9-6 second-half win. And that was Young Stars Shine at Interleague by Blake Metcalf-Holt from page 21.
1: And from page 22, giving students the help they need, member for Morwell Martin Cameron has backed a new plan that will see students across the electorate receive the support they need to succeed at school. Under the Nationals and Liberals' successful School Starters program, access to specialist support will be delivered to access, refer and diagnose neurodiverse students when they start primary school. This is a first of its kind program in the country. The successful School Starters program will commence in every Victorian prep classroom from Term 1, 2028, Mr. Cameron said. Occupational therapists and speech therapists will now be embedded with the existing primary school nursing program. The successful School Starters is about making sure that the children can get the support they need early so they have the opportunity to reach their full potential. For many families, navigating assessments and specialist services can be very overwhelming. This new program will make the process easier by helping parents get the answers they need sooner. The successful School Starters program forms part of the Nationals and Liberals' Excellence in Education plan, supporting students, parents and teachers across Victoria. Students requiring further specialist review and diagnose will also be eligible for a $500 subsidy towards their initial special appointment, helping reduce out-of-pocket costs for families under the new plan. Every child deserves a chance to start school with their support. They need to thrive and not be left behind while waiting for a diagnosis, Mr. Cameron said. By identifying learning and development needs earlier and can give children the best possible chance and help parents get the answers they need, but also ensuring that teachers have the tools to support every student in their classroom. This new plan is practical and compassionate reform that puts Victorian students first by helping set them up for success from the start. And that was Giving Students the Help They Need from page 22.
0: And I might just say that's about it for now, folks, for this week. We do hope that you have enjoyed our program as much as we have enjoyed bringing it to you. But if you have missed any part of it, you might have had to go and make a cup of coffee, a cup of tea. But if you have, you can now just simply go to our program guide on our website, which is at gipslandfm.org.au, and click on the link read to you. But before I do go, I must thank Helen for her excellent reading skill and for Christine for making sure everything goes as planned. And then there's you, our dear listeners. Without you, our program wouldn't be so successful. So thank you very much for joining us this week. Now, as miserable as the weather is going to be over the weekend, I do hope that you can stay safe and warm and happy and have a safe and enjoyable weekend and an even better week. So, till next time we meet, this is Gail Bianconi on behalf of everybody at Read to You, saying goodbye for now.
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0: 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Dear listener, I have women of differing life experiences joining me to discuss a part of their story. And these interviews are now available on demand, which means you put Gippsland FM program guide into your browser and then click on my program, Characters and Identities, and choose which interview you'd like to listen to. Joining me today is someone whom I have had the opportunity to have as a guest in the way distant past. And it is Cindy Tong, who is a ceramic artist. Thank you, Cindy, for coming back on the program.
1: Thank you for having me, Jackie, and thank you everyone for listening in again.
0: Yes. Now, Cindy, I'm just going to get you to remind us, what is a ceramic artist?
1: Oh, well, that's always a tricky one, especially when I'm so new to the term myself. I guess basically a ceramic artist is an artist that works with clay and builds forms to absolutely anything they want to.
0: Now, one form that I am familiar with, because I have bought one of your forms, and you called it a vessel.
1: I did.
0: To me, it's a vase.
1: Yes.
0: So, do you have different names for the different shapes?
1: I do. I tend to call things vessels as a general theme. However, I do tend to like making vases, and that is up to the end user's choice to use it as a vase. So they're basically my blank canvases and they can be whatever fits into your space. And I know the piece that you bought, Jackie, and I do think it is a vase. but yes, definitely vessels is just the overarching name.
0: And that's because some of your vessels are sort of squashed and differently shaped. But yes, we'll get more into that in a minute, because you have been asked to display your work at the Gippsland Art Gallery.
1: Yes.
0: Which is pretty impressive, Cindy, I have to say. What is even more impressive is the manner in which you are doing this. You've got something called Nexus.
1: Yes.
0: Could you tell me and our wonderful listeners what this is and what you're doing?
1: Yes. Well, Nexus is basically an exhibition about connection. It's me and two other artists, Gippsland artists. I've got Crystal Stubbs, who is a glass artist, and Gavin Roberts, who is a timber artist. And we all came together and had this brilliant idea that wouldn't it be nice if we could see all three of these forms together? And
0: In one
1: piece, yes. So essentially being one artist, but there's actually three of us.
0: That's totally amazing. You've got ceramic, clay, and glass, and timber.
1: Yeah.
0: In one object.
1: Yeah.
0: Now, I've had the wonderful opportunity to be able to go and look at Nexus, and I'll ask you what that name means as well in a minute. And the shapes that you and your collaborators have come up with are quite astounding. And they're also, I have to say, they look really tactile. And I'm going to ask you how on earth you managed to keep people's hands off them.
1: Well, that's what we get for having an exhibition in a gallery like Gippsland Art Gallery. Basically, our work is tactile. So as a ceramic artist, I do create a lot of tactile forms, and it does invite people to almost want to touch and feel them. And I guess that's the restraint of having it in such a gallery setting, where you can't hold it and you can't feel it and you can't carry it in your hands and feel the weight of it. But they're very strong visual forms. So you don't actually need to touch them to experience it. The timber itself, Gavin's left some raw. he's sanded some back. And you can just see the true beauty of that, the timber itself. And the ceramics, I've left them raw, so I haven't glazed any of them with any color or anything. I've just left them as the original clay color that they are. And I've let that speak for itself. And with the glass, Crystals use some amazing, brilliantly colored glass and just somehow has shaped them into a way that you never would have thought glass could be shaped. So there's some interesting forms there, and you do have to see it to experience it, I think. The photos don't do it justice.
0: I agree with you. The photos don't do it justice. One of the forms, and I'll get you to tell us a bit more about it, I remember you telling me it was your favourite one.
1: Oh.
0: On the back wall.
1: Yes.
0: Round.
1: Yes.
0: Could you describe that to our listeners, please?
1: Yes. Okay. So this one was one of the earlier pieces that we put together. And we basically come together and we have our own overarching ideas and forms that we normally stick with. So Crystals had this lovely orb, almost an orb glass piece that was about like an aqua tealy colour. And immediately I fell in love with this colour because it was just so different to any other glass I'd seen. And within that, we've incorporated a timber spire that Gavin has created. And it's just so much one of Gavin's pieces. If you've ever been to Stratford or been around the, you know, the Wellington Shire area, he has a lot of sculptures in the public parks. And you just know that Gavin's made them. So this piece that has Gavin's spire sitting on top, and I've got a ceramic piece that sort of joins them, which is essentially what Nexus is all about, but we'll go on to that a bit later. It basically marries the two pieces so it looks like the one. It's hard to explain in what it should remind you of, but it's so elegant the way the timber sits on the glass.
0: It really is. And you mentioned there the pieces marry together.
1: Yes.
0: You've got some pieces which seem to have a spear through them.
1: Yes.
0: And that is quite extraordinary. I think the spears are usually made of the glass.
1: They're both, actually. Well, in fact, all three, I think there are all three materials. But basically, what we tried to do was we tried to connect each piece to each other. And so that's where the Nexus name came about. So Nexus basically means the connection. And so we didn't want our work to be, we didn't want it to just look like a timber piece, a ceramic piece, and a glass piece just as one form. We actually wanted to look aesthetically pleasing, like a whether it had majority glass, majority ceramic, or majority timber. It was a balance between the three. So we worked in a way where, okay, we looked at one form and went, okay, what piece would go well with this and what actually accentuates that form. So it was a combination of whether the glass rod actually fits through, which was very difficult because I don't know if you know, glass is actually quite fragile. and, you know, ceramic is so robust, but it can also shatter quite easily. And the timber was the most, I guess, forgiving because glass, you know, it takes days to form and it's solid, even though it's technically a liquid, but it's quite solid. And the ceramic, it shrinks and it's hard as rock and it's halfway between rock and glass. And so as rigid as it is, it's once I've made the piece, it's done. So there's no turning back. Whereas the timber, it was easy to manipulate. And, you know, the measurements could be anything after. So it was quite a challenge in creating pieces that was based on just the ceramic and then adding other pieces on because I had to rely on the shrinkage and the numbers. It's quite complex, but when you look at them, hopefully you don't see too much of the complexity. It's just something that you sort of have a look at and go, oh, I wonder how they made that.
0: And that is something that I could see many people wondering, just like I was, peering at it and thinking, does that spear of glass or ceramic or timber actually go through that other object all the way, or is it joined at both ends?
1: I loved it. It was so good to hear everyone questioning those, you know, because we wanted it to do just that. Like, a lot of it, we did actually try to spear right through the piece, so the holes had to be aligned very accurately. And, you know, the glass drops had to be twisted in a hole sometimes. So there were different ways of working with the three materials that were challenging, yes, but Crystal being the glass artist she is, and Gavin being the timber artist that he is, and me being the ceramic artist that I am, we just came together and it just worked beautifully.
0: You're talking about the physical qualities of getting that to happen. What about the artistic ones? Because you've both, the three of you come from different disciplines.
1: Yes.
0: The three of you are creative, and looking at your individual works, they're also very different.
1: Yes.
0: Creatively, what was that process like?
1: It was the easiest process, I would have to say.
0: Really?
1: It was such a joy coming together with two other artists who know their work, who are so passionate about their craft. And it seems like our values just aligned and we came together as one. I mean, yeah, sure, there were some days where, you know, one of us was like, no, I don't like any of my work because it came out of the kiln, it didn't work, or the glass shattered, or, you know, the timber split, or something that happened with our material that just didn't work to our favour. But, you know, that's where I think you sort of realize a collaboration isn't just about yourself. It's about other personalities, other artists, other tastes and other creative pursuits that get mixed into this bag. And what comes out of it is something that has all three of us, or however many is in the collaboration. It's not just the one that's in the lead. And I think that's really important to know about a collaboration. There is no leader as such in terms of which form is the lead form. It's just a matter of going, hey, what works with this as it is? And then going from there. I think that's how we've naturally formed everything.
0: Ah, because I did notice there wasn't a dominant either glass,
1: no,
0: ceramic or timber. There seemed to be, in one piece it might be the timber that's dominant,
1: yeah,
0: and ceramic,
1: yeah,
0: etc.
1: We did do that intentionally, Jackie, because we thought, okay, we can't rely on, because Gavin does a lot of large sculptures, so he knows how to work bases with a lot of timber. So we sort of, in the beginning, we realised, gee, there's a lot of timber bases. We want Gavin's artistic expression to come out a bit more, because his timber can be more than just a base. And so we played around with those forms, and his pieces became the accentuating piece. And, you know, vice versa, like ceramic, no one ever thinks to put ceramic as a base, but it did form as a base for a lot of the work. And my favourite was the one that stands with a red gum post, one from the Avon River, in fact. It has two large ceramic discs on them, and one of them is a base. So it looks like the really heavy timber is sitting on this base. And Gavin, being the problem solver as a sculptor, he's assembled it in a way that it looks like this heavy piece of red gum is just floating on the ceramic piece. And I just think, well, I don't know how that ceramic piece didn't crush, but it's structurally created so it doesn't. And then the glass sits through the top as if it's just draping over the red gum. And I just think, wow, like there's so much workmanship involved in that. And it just came together so nicely. But the timber wasn't the base.
0: The work is quite extraordinary. How long will, when does that exhibition finish?
1: So Nexus runs until the 24th of May.
0: Oh, good.
1: So plenty of time yet. I just went in there quite recently, so I appreciated it all again.
0: Wow. Now, did you learn anything new out of this process, either in your art or in your perspective of it, technically or creatively?
1: Definitely. Plenty of new things in terms of how to work as an artist. Given Gavin and Crystal are probably more into their mid-career, late career as their practice, in their practice, and I'm only emerging. I feel like I have learnt so much from those two. The way, you know, not just, I guess we touched on this last time, but being a perfectionist that I am, I tend to make things to a technical level. So I create things, and if they're not technically made, well made, then I see that as a failure. But a lot of the work that I had was used in the exhibition, and they were failures in my mind, but they actually made aesthetically nice pieces, and it made the viewer think about, oh, how was that made? And one of them actually reveals how it's made if you know how to, you know, create these things on the wheel. But I've learned that being a perfectionist doesn't stop you from making good work. It's whether I'm comfortable releasing that work into the world.
0: And that, I think, is something it sounds like you're going to have to practice, because one of my questions later on was going to be, how are you coping in being a perfectionist with the work, how it evolves?
1: I'm really enjoying it. I mean, perfectionist often gets branded as a negative thing, and for me, it hasn't been negative. For me, it's excelled me to where I am now. It's made me work harder to make more technically brilliant things, make better things. I'm not too down on myself if I never create something, because I'll always have an opportunity to present them in the way that I've created them in that moment in time. But I'll always try to improve that the next time I create it. Not because I'm trying to prove myself to anyone or anybody. It's just because I know that if I had just a little bit more time, I could probably change something with that form or that piece that I would be happy with it. And I guess that's essentially what a perfectionist is, right? Like if you're or never happy with what you've just created. But I feel like there can be positives and there can be negatives, and I definitely always try to look on the positive side in terms of being a perfectionist. It's who I am. It's what I do. You see it come across in my work, so I'm not going to change that at all.
0: Well, that leads me to then. Have you discovered any new techniques or thought of any new techniques you're going to now incorporate in your work ongoing as a result of being in collaboration with the other two?
1: I wouldn't say it would be techniques. It's more the letting go part. The part where I go, okay, well, that didn't work, but can I still turn that into something? And that's not giving up on something that you had initially set your mind to, so the expectation of something. So, yeah, it's not so much creating this, you know, a new piece or whatever. It's more the way in which I work, and also the way in I could see the way in which Gavin works and the way Crystal works, and I think I could really incorporate that into my practice, because, you know, there's success in doing that. There's success in creating something that's failed or turning it into something better.
0: Something you think isn't perfect, not
1: exactly,
0: failed.
1: Yeah. Failed on a technical level, not failed on a visual level, I should say.
0: Ah.
1: Yeah. I'm learning, see?
0: Absolutely. Do you think you'll, and by the way, dear listeners, are the pieces for sale, the collaboration, all the pieces for Nexus, are they for sale?
1: They are for sale, and you can actually purchase them online at nexusart.au. So that's nexusart.au, nexusart.au. And it's separate to the gallery because we basically were the first ones that were allowed to do this. So,
0: oh, really?
1: I don't know. Am I allowed to say that?
0: Yes, of course. Because I you know, came and I listened to the artist talk, of which you were one of the three artists, of course. And I was absolutely tickled pink by hearing the three of you talk and interacting. And I started to get an understanding of how three of you work together. And I noticed that the pieces were for sale, which I had never noticed in an exhibition before.
1: Yeah.
0: And I thought, that is great.
1: Yeah, it's been so well received in that you could purchase a piece. A lot of people sort of went back the next day wanting to pick it up, unfortunately. But that's...
0: They can't until the end.
1: No, they can't until the end of the exhibition, which is probably about the 1st of June. But the works are available unless otherwise sold. And it's actually just something that we built ourselves. So the gallery hadn't had any involvement in that. It was just a matter of ease, I guess, because we had so many pieces. We've actually got 112 pieces. And just the thought of managing that catalogue, I just couldn't think of an easier way other than a website that's publicly available. Once it's purchased, it's put as sold and you don't have to worry about a thing because you know what's available.
0: Well, and that brings me to then, with Nexus, you've mentioned 112 pieces were produced. Mm-hmm. Was that just the total amount you made, or were there other pieces that you made which didn't quite work out? They broke, they shattered, they whatever.
1: There were a few pieces at the end that never got to the final phase. Yes. So there were ideas for them. They were in initial phase. But I guess that was a good thing because now we've got something to go with if we ever do anything in the future. It's not a, you know, starting from scratch. But there were some pieces that didn't make it, and there was almost one that got to the end, but we sort of got to a point where I had to put the catalogue in and the inventory in, and I said, had to say no more. Which I'm glad because we filled the gallery quite nicely.
0: Oh, you absolutely did. And what are the size of the pieces, Cindy?
1: There's quite a few different sizes. So we initially wanted different sizes for different purposes. So one of the things that we had an idea about early in the beginning, I think Crystal mentioned it first, because her working limitations, she can't make or create larger forms in her studio, so her glass pieces had to be quite small. And then
0: tell us what small means, please?
1: Yes, the small basically means anything that's sort of handheld size. Even smaller, palm size was the ideal criteria, but we got carried away a bit at the end there. So the smalls are basically anything that was palm-sized, and we really wanted people to look at these pieces again and again. When you see it for the first time, we wanted them to go back and go, oh, I didn't see that last time, or, you know, that this wasn't, I don't know why I didn't see that, or whatever it be. We just wanted people to be curious about those pieces, and they were to sit together so that they all made almost one big collection. So that was the idea with the smalls. Then we've got the next size up, which is the plinths and the surfaces. So anything that'll sit on a tabletop or on shelves at home, in a home setting. Mainly these were sitting on the plinths when you saw them. So they were larger pieces that were probably about half a meter, up to half a meter from anything greater than a small, so palm size to half a meter. Some of them, of course, were a bit bigger because of the rods that protruded from them. But that was the idea for the surfaces. Then we've got the installs, which were the wall pieces. They are so special, actually. They turned out a lot better than I thought they would. the shadows that the light created on them, they're basically pieces that protrude out from a board. So there's a collection of timber, glass, and ceramic of all random shapes, sizes, all different forms, all different colours. We tried to stick to a theme for each of the four, but we...
0: The four wall
1: four
0: hangings.
1: Installs, or... Yeah, four wall hangings. And they were a collection of pieces against the wall. So they're designed to be hung on a wall, on a large wall. And then there were the floor pieces. So there were only two of the floor pieces because we sort of ran out of space at the end. And they basically are floor sculptures. So anything in the foyer or in the home where there's large area for it to sit on.
0: And no one to knock against.
1: Yeah, no one to knock against it. They're very elaborate, tall pieces. So probably about 2 meters or so high. Yeah.
0: Tell me, as the exhibition went on, were there any accidents? Were people trying to pick them up?
1: I'm laughing because I

0: Oh no.
1: It was okay though, because I'm glad I broke them instead of, anyone else, because I know the feeling if you break something, that's the most awful feeling. But because we were the maker, it was okay that I broke them. But that's okay. It's just the nature of how fragile those pieces are, the materials that we've used. So that's just what it is.
0: It's good to have a sense of being able to relieve yourself of your guilt.
1: Yes. Yeah. I mean, we could always just say, we'll make it again.
0: If one has the skill, if you're the actual
1: Yes.
0: maker.
1: Yes.
0: So very true. We've spoken just briefly about a piece that you particularly liked. Were there any pieces that either Crystal or Graham particularly liked?
1: Gavin.
0: Gavin, my apologies. Sorry, Gavin.
1: Yes. So Crystal fell in love with a very early piece, and in fact, she's got two pieces that she really likes. So the first one is the marbled ceramic piece that sits as a base, and it's one of my typical forms where I throw on the wheel and then I carve into it and just deform it in whatever way possible. And then it's got the two different clays. So it's a marbled piece. And it has a timber piece that connects it to the glass that's sitting on top. And it's a lovely, round, buff, circular disc glass. So she fell in love with that because it just came together and it balanced so well. It almost looks like the rod is the seesaw and the disc is about to roll off the rounded timber, ceramic piece. So that was one she fell in love with. And Gavin's favourite piece was probably the most expensive piece in terms of material, because he's got Huon and pine in two of them, and they're very expensive timbers.
0: Yes.
1: So I think the value in that for him was that worked out just the way he wanted them to, like the timber, the glass and the ceramic connected with it. And the other piece in Huon and pine, that just came together. It was one of those moments where they were very, not very rare, but we remember them, because as soon as you put something together, you go, wow, that's a piece. That looks great. Stay there. We'll take a photo. Make sure we do bring that piece to life. And so that Huon and pine piece was definitely Gavin's favorites. And of course his big timber pieces, because his sculptor, that came back to working with the way he normally works. You could see him chipping away and doing his thing.
0: Oh, how inspirational that would have all been.
1: Oh.
0: Do you think you'll ever do a collaboration again? Like, I'm assuming, and tell me if I'm wrong, that it would have been quite emotionally exhausting as well.
1: Do you know what, Jackie? This was the least exhausting exhibition.
0: Really?
1: I am not sure whether it's because I've done so many to this date in terms of like just being a part of, or whether it's because it was such a breeze to work with Gavin Crystal. We did everything, everything was approved. It was almost like we were one. I mean,
0: Wow.
1: we had disagreements. It wasn't like all one big happy family. It was basically what it felt like was getting together with your older brother and sister and creating Lego. You know that feeling where
0: Ah,
1: you get to just
0: yes.
1: create whatever you wanted and you played with whatever, that worked? It was play basically for all of us. So I don't think any of it was stressful or, I didn't think of it in any way bad at all. I would say that not all collaborations would be like that, because I've had people come up to me and say, I've done a collaboration before, but it didn't quite work out. And there were different levels of perfectionism or, expectations, and they just didn't marry. Whereas ours was just, we set the rules in the beginning, and
0: Ah.
1: that's how I guess it came to be the way it was. We set rules and we went, okay, no, no, but the aesthetics was set, and we understood each other's input. Like, no one person had put more work into it, because it was a collaboration between three. And we understood that Crystal worked full time. She's the director of East Gippsland Art Gallery, so

0: You can imagine her plate was pretty full, and for her to commit to one day a week, it was just... Gav and I thought, oh my goodness, we're not pulling our weight because, you know, we've got a whole working week and we've got come up with nothing, whereas Crystal comes up with these pieces and, you know, we didn't feel inadequate. It was just, we just went, okay, well, we better pick up our game because if Crystal can work full time and we're just sitting around, no, we're not just sitting around, we should be able to produce more pieces. And all of this came together within 6 months because we set that precedence and we went, okay, this is the commitment that we've made. And we just, for some reason, happened to get the space in the gallery. And it was never about having an exhibition in the gallery to start with. It was about coming together, working with what we love working with, our craft, and putting it together. So I think that comes through in terms of how we worked and as a collaboration. Because a lot of people, you know, see the laughter that we had and everyone wants to do a collaboration now. But I have to answer to that original question, will I ever do another collaboration again? I will if the people align with me. In saying that, I will with Gavin and Crystal because I know we work together well. And I know that we can create works without being super objective about it, and we can free flow and go yes, no, oh, don't like that, hate that, and we won't hurt each other's feelings.
1: Right.
0: And so I think a collaboration only works if you have that respect for each other.
1: Wow. I am even more in awe of it all.
0: Really?
1: When you were doing some of the descriptions, you mentioned an instance of where it looks as though a piece, you know, could roll off the end.
0: Yes.
1: And there were a number of pieces where it looks very dicey,
0: yeah,
1: as though things could instantly,
0: yeah,
1: just continue and have a continuum and fall off or,
0: yeah,
1: come out or whatever. But you really closely inspect it, and so many people were closely inspecting,
0: yeah,
1: to work out how you did it.
0: Yeah. I mean, nothing's a secret. If they ask me, I'll tell them. it's just that play that comes into place, you know? We just want it to be playful. We want it to have its own personality. And if something looked like it was going to roll off or topple off or walk away or split or do whatever, then that's just how it was. And we're just lucky to be able to transform these three materials into such a thing.
1: And dear listener, you're listening to Jackie Ormac-Onley and my guest Cindy Tong on Gippsland FM 104.7, connecting our community. Cindy, will any of your work change as a result of this collaboration?
0: Probably naturally, I'd say yes, because I've just, you know, reintroduced myself to the slab work, for example. A lot of the larger forms were slab built because I was restricted to what I could do on the wheel. So that has sort of invigorated my want to do more slab work. I actually bought a slab roller. Now, after I've created all these pieces, I get one. But I think it will change the way I work because it will give me more freedom in how I create my pieces. I will maybe use all different joining techniques. So I'll coil build, I'll slab build, and I'll throw things on the wheel. And I'll create new pieces naturally that way because that's just what's been reintroduced into my repertoire. But I think in terms of forms, I will probably stick to the forms that I enjoy the most, which have come across in a lot of the pieces at Nexus.
1: Yes, yes. Though I don't recall seeing anything like my vase.
0: No, because Jackie, that was one of the rules in the beginning. We said no botanicals.
1: Oh.
0: So it had to be purely abstract. And the reason why is because botanicals, any sort of decoration tends to be it's individualized. So you know that's me. Right, and because this is not about me, this was a collaboration. So, you know, they had to be abstract. So that's why you didn't see a piece that looked like yours.
1: Oh. Was it difficult to come up with those rules? Because that's really good.
0: Not at all. No, they were just guidelines. They weren't, you know, harsh, strict rules. They were guidelines that made Nexus what it is. It was purely abstract and it worked.
1: It certainly has. I'll have to go back there and have yet another look.
0: Please do.
1: Now, Cindy, did you bring a recipe along with you? You're shaking your head. No.
0: I thought I did that already.
1: No, it's not one recipe
0: maybe
1: does
0: a recipe
1: the lot.
0: For collaboration.
1: Yes.
0: I will think of one out of the blue, which I have already mentioned sort of half of it. I did. Yes, Shaki.
1: Good. And what is your recipe about, Cindy?
0: So my recipe is about collaboration. So maybe three parts to the collaboration. One part, your values. One part, guidelines. And the next part, ability to let go.
1: Oh. You'll have to explain.
0: I will elaborate on that because I just made that up. So I'm going to have to elaborate. Basically, all those ingredients, and if you know, your values align, that's a good start. You're going to come out with something better in the end because you've put two heads together or three heads, however many. So that's always important. If you have conflicting values, then you're not going to say yes to the pieces. You're not going to agree on much at all, including how often you get together or how equal your part in the collaboration is. So I find that was definitely important. The second one, what did I say? The second one was
1: guidelines.
0: Was guidelines. Guidelines is a must because if you walk away thinking that another thing and someone walks away thinking another and you don't set those guidelines, then you'll have conflict. And that's obviously not a good thing in a collaboration. So guidelines set the rules and sets the pace and gives everyone the same expectations. Then the third one was the willingness to let go. And that's me talking about the perfectionist side of things. Yes, some things weren't technically made to the right or the expected form. Some were mistakes and some broke in the wind, some broke in the kiln, or whatever that may be in terms of the other materials. The willingness to let go is basically letting go of what your preconceived thoughts are on what that piece should have been. So allowing new light to come to that piece.
1: I like your recipe for collaboration.
0: Thank you.
1: Cindy, that was good. I can see some good elements in there for friendships, marriages.
0: Oh, that's nice. It's I guess it's relationships.
1: Yes.
0: So, yeah, I guess it's all about relationships, the connection.
1: Well done. That is really, really good. Well, I'm going to give you a tiny little break and I'm going to play a song. Dear listener, I asked Cindy which of my five songs, three ABBA and two classical, she would like. And Cindy thinks that she would like to hear Nessun Dorma, Pavarotti.

0: And dear listener, that was Pavarotti with Nessun Dorma. And I know it would have been a tad loud, but I can't think of any other way to listen to Pavarotti. Did you recognise that at all, Cindy?
1: I think I did at the end there. I did. Yeah. That's, but like, I'm with you. You have to listen to it loud.
0: You do. Cindy, I want to come back to the beginning with you being a ceramic artist. What is it about working with clay that excites you, gives you that reason for wanting to continue with it?
1: Well, for me, my medium is clay, so this could be anything for anyone. But I truly believe that it's where I can be my authentic self. And it's not for anybody else, but for me. So when I step foot into my pottery in my studio, I work with this material that I can manipulate into anything I want to. Whether or not that works out after, you know, is another story. But I get to create this thing. Sometimes it can be a functional thing. Sometimes it can be just purely sculpture. But I just get to create this thing. And it tells me whether I'm doing it wrong or right. Because, you know, ceramics is part science, part art. And if I'm doing it wrong, it'll basically flop and fail and just become a pile of mess. But if I've got the technical skills right, it'll turn into exactly what it wants to be. See, I'm learning. Not what I want it to be, what it wants to be. And I get to create that with my hands. And then I get to decorate it. And I get to add my thoughts, what I've experienced throughout the day, the week, whatever, how I'm feeling, and it just, it gets translated into lines, patterns, or if I'm feeling like I want a bit of a pick-me-up, I go to the botanicals or the flora. So I get to create this thing, and then it works out to be something that someone else falls in love with. And that part for me is over in terms of my connection with that piece, but creating the piece and the process is the part that I love. And so I want to be doing this for the rest of my life. So I'm mindful. There's some safe health and safety things that I need to do. But for me, clay is that. It's that I can be me, and it's forgiving, and it allows me to be a perfectionist or not. And it allows me to communicate through what I do.
0: Right. And is clay easily obtainable?
1: Yes, it's so easily obtainable.
0: What sort of places?
1: You can order them from a lot of art supply shops, but mainly we purchase them from ceramic suppliers. So for instance, for me, I would buy it in bulk direct from the manufacturer.
0: But say if someone was listening to this and thinks, oh, I wouldn't mind having a bit of a play with clay, because you don't have to have a potter's wheel or anything,
1: do
0: you?
1: No, you can hand build. The only restrictions on that is to fire them. And kilns are expensive and you do need a lot of power to power them. But what I would recommend if you're thinking of working with clay is just Google the nearest clay workshop. Wherever you are located, there's plenty around Gippsland, from, you know, Warragul all the way out to South Gippsland to East Gippsland. And I would go to one of those studios and start working there, because it's about connection as well. This is going back to our nexus. Okay, so it's about the way you connect with the world, and clay has the ability to bring people together. And these workshops that exist, these locations, these studios do just that.
0: So a studio might have a workshop where you can learn how to do the clay.
1: Yeah, or even just a free play. They've all got their version of Come and Play with Clay, which is great for all new beginners. And you basically play with clay. And you don't have to buy all the equipment, make a mess of your own house. You just go for one, usually it runs weekly, you know, twice a week, fortnightly or whatever it may be. But you basically step out of your everyday situation, whether it be lots of work that you're so into or something else that you just want to distance yourself from and just reconnect with yourself and like-minded people who also want to do the same. That's how I found clay.
0: Really?
1: I wanted to disconnect myself from my 60-hour working week, and once a week I went to my local clay studio and I just zoned out, did just that, and didn't want to do anything but.
0: That's right. And you left your previous career and decided to make a go of this as your career.
1: I saved up from my previous career to have a go at this. I did very do sensible. A part-time. I did, yes. I have to, you know, have to mention that, because you don't just give up everything for something like this. It's a long-term plan. It's save up or have a side job that can fund the things you love doing. And that's exactly what I've done.
0: Absolutely. I can recall at school doing the coils, having clay and rubbing them between the hands, and so forming little sausages and making a water jug.
1: Oh, that is so advanced.
0: Of course. And I glazed it, fired it, gave it to my mother, who had it for many decades. And then one day she was cleaning out her house and invited us all over and said, look, I'm throwing these things out. You can have any of these things if you like it. And there was my water jug.
1: Oh, she kept it.
0: No, she was throwing it out. She kept it all that time.
1: But she kept it all that time is what I'm saying.
0: She did.
1: Oh, that means that it was well loved.
0: Yes. But you were just reminding me of how good it felt to be creating something, to have something at the end of a period of time, which often in our jobs we don't have. We're working as either a small cog in a large factory type thing, whether it's at a computer or wherever. And we, a number of the trades get to see what they finish doing. But for many of us, we don't. So clay work.
1: Yeah. Well, it's that sense of completion. Or ceramic work. It's that you physically started something and you finished it and it's become one thing that can be used. In your instance, it was a jug. So I think it's great that the schools provide this opportunity, and I think it's great that there are things out there that provide this opportunity, because humans were meant to create. We were put on this earth to create. And so if you don't have that, whatever it is, it doesn't have to be clay. We talked about it could be knitting, because I used to do knitting, but I'm allergic to wool, so I had to find something new. But the point is, if you find yourself a creative outlet, then you will find yourself again, I think.
0: Yes, that's so very true. I like that idea. And in the break, dear listeners, when the song was playing, Cindy and I were chatting, and there does seem to be a swing toward crafts. Knitting, I suppose, can be an art. And I'm just reflecting on Annemieke Meehan, who is an artist who uses fabrics as part of her art.
1: Yes.
0: And obviously clay can be something as well, but people are wanting to achieve things, I think.
1: And that's exactly right. It's a sense of achievement. Whether you collect, I don't know, it could be anything random. It could be rubbish. I know, not saying that it's rubbish, but I know someone who collects marine debris and she encases it in resin. So it does two things. She uses her tactile ability. She creates things by molding and shaping that rubbish, that marine debris.
0: Thank you.
1: That's, you know, polluting our waterways. And she creates something beautiful out of it. So her name's Deanne Howlett, and she just makes wonderful resin jewelry. And I don't have my brooch on today, but I normally have a turtle brooch on that's got resin.
0: I have seen that.
1: Yeah, it's probably in all the galleries in Gippsland. But yeah, the point is you can create anything out of most things. It doesn't have to be clay.
0: So we'd be suggesting to people, if you want to have some relaxation and you don't want to do meditation perhaps, or yoga, taking up a craft or a new skill.
1: Yeah, a new skill, that's it. Something that you've always wanted to do and just gone, hey, I want to give that a go.
0: And it's good for the brain.
1: Very good.
0: Cindy, we have reached that time.
1: Already?
0: I'm sorry.
1: That's okay.
0: Thank you so much for being my guest and such an inspirational guest as
1: Thank
0: well.
1: Thank you, Jackie. Thank you for having me back again.
0: A pleasure.

0: National Radio News.
1: Hello, I'm Lewis Donaldson. Australia has recorded its first confirmed case of H5 bird flu in an Australian seabird. Agriculture Minister Julie Collins says that brings the total number of deadly H5 bird flu cases to 12. She says all other cases to date have been detected in migratory seabirds.
2: Our scientists are undertaking further work to establish the potential pathway that resulted in the Australian seabird's infection. What we do know is that this is a coastal seabird that has an overlapping coastal range with migratory seabirds that have previously tested positive for H5.
1: Outrage is continuing over Telstra's network disruptions as the head of the telco returns from overseas today amid public scrutiny. The outrage, caused by an early morning software glitch responsible for controlling time, caused widespread disruption across transport, businesses, emergency services and healthcare. Police are also investigating a possible fatality in South Australia in relation to a 000 outage that was resolved yesterday. CEO Vicky Brady has apologised for the impact the outage has had.
3: We have let our customers and Australians down. And for that, I am deeply sorry. I understand how much Australians rely on us to keep in touch, to work and stay safe. I also understand the broader impact on the community when services go down.
1: Liberal leader Angus Taylor has ruled out forming a coalition with One Nation. Taylor says there needs to be a change of government, but doesn't believe One Nation is the solution. Pauline Hanson says her party is not the enemy and that the coalition and One Nation need to work together to counter Labor and the Greens.
4: Let's work together. That's what I keep saying all the time. The people of Australia are crying out for change. Listen to the people, Angus, and work with me. Stop denigrating One Nation and work together.
1: In the United States, the romantic partner of the suspect accused of fatally shooting conservative activist Charlie Kirk last year says his ex-roommate admitted the killing to him. During this week's preliminary hearings in Utah, the prosecution has played an investigative interview with Lance Twiggs and revealed text messages between he and the suspect Tyler Robinson.
5: Didn't go into detail. I just asked him in person if what he said was true the night before, and he said it was. I started crying a little bit and said he wishes he hadn't done it. And then kept going around and just doing stuff, I think, to keep himself busy or distracted or something.
1: Tyler Robinson is yet to enter a plea. Australia and India have committed to expanding sports cooperation, announcing the opening match of the Big Bash League to be played in India. Prime Minister Anthony Albanese and India's Narendra Modi spoke in Melbourne today, announcing the men's cricket match will take place in Chennai in December this year. The Prime Minister says the roadmap on sport cooperation will create opportunities to host major sporting events.
6: This roadmap will support practical cooperation in areas such as sports science and staging major sporting events, as well as broader opportunities in trade, tourism and investment. It will also build on new growing areas of shared passion.
1: And to sport, in the FIFA World Cup quarter-finals, Kylian Mbappe has scored his 8th goal of the tournament to guide France to a 2-0 win over Morocco today in Boston. France will face either Spain or Belgium in the semi-final. Those two sides clash in the quarter-final tomorrow morning.
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10: A frost warning is in place across the west and south Gippsland and east Gippsland forecast districts, with overnight temperatures down to -1 in some areas. Your four-day forecast for Gippsland and the valley: mostly sunny for the rest of today, light winds with tops of 15 in the valley, 14 in Sale, 15 for west and south Gippsland. Partly cloudy tomorrow, patchy morning frost, showers very likely in the evening, a forecast top of 16. Sunday temperatures between 4 and 13, cloudy, showers likely across the later parts of the day. And into next week, overnight lows of 8 heading into your Monday, partly cloudy with showers likely, heading for a forecast top of 16 degrees. And a reminder, school returns on Monday, so make sure to slow down around the region's schools and adhere to reduced speed limits.

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It's that simple.

Sydney, big city of lights. And daily he went round softly speaking his story to all kinds of men from all walks of life.

of waiting till one day a tall stranger appeared in the land. And he came with lawyers, and he came with great ceremony, and through Vincent's fingers poured a hand.

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1: Hello, I'm Lewis Donaldson. The federal government says it will be holding Telstra to account following this week's national outage. Communications Minister Annika Wells says all welfare checks Telstra referred to the state emergency services have been completed and there were no adverse outcomes. Minister Wells says it will take Telstra some time to build back trust with its customers.
2: Telstra has a lot of questions to answer. We need to get to the bottom of what happened. We need to understand how to prevent it from happening again, to make sure that something like this does not happen ever again. And I expect that Telstra will cooperate fully and transparently with all investigations, and the CEO and CFO have both given me that assurance.
1: An Australian seabird has been confirmed as the latest H5 bird flu case. It is the first recorded case of the deadly virus in an Australian seabird, with the other 11 confirmed cases among migratory seabirds. Agriculture Minister Julie Collins says experts are continuing to meet to discuss the ongoing response.
3: While this, of course, is a concerning development, it is not unexpected and is another sign that our strong biosecurity system is working. The South Australian Government, who is leading the response on the ground in South Australia, is implementing enhanced surveillance in the area where this bird was found. This will help to establish if there have been further spread of the H5 bird flu.
1: The body of a missing girl has been found in bushland near a small town in Victoria's west. AAP reports the 13-year-old girl who went missing on the weekend has been found after an extensive search by police, who say the death is suspicious. A large-scale search was conducted after the teen was reported missing on July 5. Remains were found in Donald late yesterday afternoon. The remains are believed to be that of the girl, although yet to be formally identified. Veteran broadcaster and former Senator Darren Hinch has died, aged 82. Hinch was known for his distinctive broadcast style that spanned six decades and his activism for justice system reform. He also notably spent time behind bars for defying court suppression laws by naming convicted sex offenders. The broadcaster's death was confirmed on air on his former radio station 3AW. National data reveals the majority of Australians aren't meeting the recommended intake of vegetables. Shannon Kirkwood has the details.
4: 5 to 7.5 serves of vegetables per day is the Australian Dietary Guideline recommendation. 4.3% of people were meeting that target in 2023, according to the Australian Bureau of Statistics' latest information on consumption of the five food groups from the guidelines. It's also found an increase in the number of people meeting recommended serves of lean meat and alternative foods, up to around 1 in 5, with more males meeting that dietary guideline than females, while around 1 in 4 people met their grains and cereals and fruit recommendations.
1: And Welsh pop rock singer Bonnie Tyler has died, aged 75. She was best known for her 80s hits Total Eclipse of the Heart and Holding Out for a Hero. And to sport, Carlton has confirmed Flynn Riley has been added to its final 23 for tomorrow night's clash against Hawthorn. The debutant replaces Mark Pitanet after he's sustained a minor hamstring strain. Round 18 of the AFL continues tonight with Collingwood and North Melbourne in action, while last night the Dockers beat the Swans by 38 points. And it's been confirmed today the Melbourne Renegades and Perth Scorchers will open the upcoming BBL season in Chennai, India.
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6: If you would like to try a new sport which is suitable for all ages, come along to the Terrelgan Croquet Courts. They're in McNairn Road, Terrelgan. 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Times for social play are on a Saturday and a Tuesday between 10 a.m. and 12 noon and 12:30 to 4 p.m. Social play is also on a Wednesday night from 5 p.m. to 8 p.m, which gives another opportunity to try croquet out of working and school hours. Cost is $5. For more information, phone 0447 276 783. That number again, 0447 276 783 for Terrelgan Croquet.
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8: A frost warning is in place across the west and south Gippsland and east Gippsland forecast districts, with overnight temperatures down to -1 in some areas. Your four-day forecast for Gippsland and the valley: mostly sunny for the rest of today, light winds with tops of 15 in the valley, 14 in Sale, 15 for west and south Gippsland. Partly cloudy tomorrow, patchy morning frost, showers very likely in the evening, a forecast top of 16. Sunday temperatures between 4 and 13, cloudy, showers likely across the later parts of the day. And into next week, overnight lows of 8 heading into your Monday. Partly cloudy with showers likely, heading for a forecast top of 16 degrees. And a reminder, school returns on Monday, so make sure to slow down around the region's schools and adhere to reduced speed limits.
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0: Merivale Provis Morwell meet on the third Thursday of each month at the Morwell RSL. Lots of fun and outings. For more information, phone Carol on 0439 344 365. That's 0439 344 365. That's the number for Merivale Provis Morwell.
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1: Hello, I'm Lewis Donaldson. The media watchdog says Telstra's national outage may see the company face penalties of up to $30 million. The outage saw more than 600 Australians unable to contact 000, while widespread cancellations occurred across Victorian and New South Wales train networks. Deputy Chair of the Australian Communications and Media Authority, Adam Suckling, says Telstra let the country down. He says ACMA's investigation is looking into whether Telstra breached its legal and regulatory obligations under the law. That includes new measures aimed at strengthening the 000 system.
2: Under those new powers, Telstra can face civil penalties of up to $30 million. So we will be working very hard to hold them to account.
1: Meantime, South Australian police say investigations into suggestions a death occurred due to the outage are incorrect. Liberal Senator Karen Little claimed there was a death linked to the 000 outage. Police Commissioner Grant Stevens says at no stage were there connection issues in reaching emergency services.
3: A woman was found unresponsive by her partner. Her partner then contacted a neighbour using his Telstra mobile phone and asked that neighbour to come to his house because that neighbour had medical background. The person who attended did so immediately, assessed the woman, and then used her Telstra mobile phone to contact 000 to arrange for an ambulance.
1: The Northern Territory's Children's Commissioner has resigned over the Territory Government's changes to child protection laws. Minister Shalina Musk, in a resignation statement posted online, says she was sidelined by amendments that are strongly opposed by First Nations organisations, human rights groups and legal advocates. Minister Musk also expressed her concern into what she says is the Northern Territory's reduced commitment to transparency, accountability and evidence-based decision-making. Veteran broadcaster and former Senator Derrin Hinch has died aged 82. Hinch was known for his distinctive broadcast style that spanned six decades and his activism for justice system reform. Communications Minister Annika Wells says she offers her condolences to Hinch's friends and family.
4: As the Communications Minister, obviously, to me, he's known best as a journalist, a renowned journalist. He was an author, lately a federal senator. I think he will be remembered as an icon of the media. I think that's fair to say, and by all those fondly whom he fought and advocated for.
1: At least 12 people have died in a wildfire in Spain's southeast. Some of the victims were found inside vehicles which had been engulfed by the flames. Witnesses say the fire was caused by a downed power line. It comes as a sustained heatwave with temperatures of around 40 degrees continues across Europe. Hundreds of firefighters are battling major incidents in France, Portugal and Spain, with thousands forced to leave their homes. Palestinian President Mahmoud Abbas has set November 28 as the date for the first parliamentary elections in more than two decades. That's according to the Palestinian news agency Wafa. The last election happened in January of 2006, where Hamas won a majority. The following year, they seized control of the Gaza Strip. Whether and under what conditions the election can take place remains uncertain. To sport, France is through to the FIFA World Cup semi-finals. The side will play the winner of the quarter-final between Spain and Belgium after securing a 2-0 win over Morocco today in Boston. Spain and Belgium face off tomorrow morning. Meantime, Socceroo Paul Okon-Engsler has joined Bundesliga club KC Kern from Sydney FC. The transfer is reportedly worth $1.6 million for the Sky Blues.
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8: A frost warning is in place across the western South Gippsland and east Gippsland forecast districts, with overnight temperatures down to -1 in some areas. Your four-day forecast for Gippsland and the valley: mostly sunny for the rest of today, light winds with tops of 15 in the valley, 14 in Sale, 15 for western South Gippsland. Partly cloudy tomorrow, patchy morning frost, showers very likely in the evening, a forecast top of 16. Sunday temperatures between 4 and 13, cloudy, showers likely across the later parts of the day and into next week. Overnight lows of 8 heading into your Monday, partly cloudy with showers likely, heading for a forecast top of 16 degrees. And a reminder, school returns on Monday, so make sure to slow down around the region's schools and adhere to reduced speed limits. Gippsland.

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Your lips are not sliced open strawberries. Your nipples are not the color of tongues. 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I do not love you. 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
1: Good afternoon, I'm Shannon Kirkwood. The nation's 12th confirmed H5 bird flu case has been detected in an Australian wild non-migratory seabird in South Australia. It is the first recorded case of the deadly virus in a local bird, with the other confirmed cases among migratory seabirds. Agriculture Minister Julie Collins says while this is a concerning development, it also demonstrates the effectiveness of the nation's biosecurity measures.
2: At this time, there is still no evidence of any mass mortalities due to the H5 bird flu, nor is there any evidence of spread to other animal productions or populations at this time. There is no evidence currently of any infection in our poultry or agriculture system, and there remains a low risk to human health.
1: The Telstra CEO says she accepts Australians have been let down by this week's national outage. The outage caused widespread disruption across transport, businesses, emergency services and healthcare. Telstra says it was caused by an early morning software glitch, which was responsible for controlling time. CEO Vicky Brady has apologised today after returning from an overseas trip.
3: It's extremely frustrating and disruptive when services aren't available. And I am sorry for the impact that this has had on so many people.
1: Meantime, South Australian police say investigations into suggestions a death occurred due to the outage are incorrect. Liberal Senator Karen Little had claimed there was a death linked to the 000 outage. While Deputy Chair of the Australian Communications and Media Authority, Adam Suckling, says Telstra let the country down and must be held to account. Veteran broadcaster and former Senator Darren Hinch has been described as fearless. The 82-year-old died in his sleep this morning. He was known for his distinctive broadcast style, which spanned six decades, and his activism for justice system reform. Television and radio commentator Peter Ford says he's deeply saddened by the news, adding Hinch achieved all he wanted to do in life, while Prime Minister Anthony Albanese says Darren Hinch was a fearless journalist who lived a life rich in colour. The newest member of the WA Cook Government Ministry acknowledges he has big shoes to fill. First-time Lansdale MP Daniel Pastorelli has been chosen to replace retiring stalwart Paul Papalia in Cabinet. He's spoken today about his new role.
4: I have big aspirations for Western Australia. I have a young family. I want to see this place go from strength to strength under a Cook Labor government for many years to come.
1: The Prime Minister has announced he won't be attending this month's Garma Festival in East Arnhem Land. It will be the first time Anthony Albanese has missed the Indigenous event since becoming Prime Minister. Last year, he committed to returning each year while he's the country's leader. A number of Labor ministers are set to attend, including the Foreign Affairs Minister Penny Wong and Indigenous Australians Minister Malandiri McCarthy. Turning to sport now, the West Tigers host the Warriors in the NRL tonight, with Benji Marshall's side needing a win to get back on track to secure a finals berth. The Tigers are just 4 points outside the eight with 9 games to play. The Warriors sit in second place on the ladder. And in motorsport, Brody Kostecki has secured pole position for the first race of the Townsville 500. Kostecki will start in first position ahead of the 35-lap 100-kilometre sprint race after a lap time of 1 minute 12.821 seconds. Earlier, a police operation had threatened to derail the start of the weekend's action.
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8: The weather forecast for tomorrow, after an overnight low of 1, is for a partly cloudy day with patchy frost in the morning, a high chance of showers in the evening, and a top temperature of 15. The forecast for Sunday, after an overnight minimum of 4, is for a cloudy day with a high chance of showers and a maximum temperature of 13. The forecast for Monday, after an overnight low of 8, is for a partly cloudy day with a high chance of showers and a top temperature of 16. The time on Gippsland FM is 4:05. Good afternoon. I'm Lisa Anderson, and in the next 2 hours I'll be piecing together a mosaic of music from the 80s, 90s, noughties and beyond, with an occasional track from the 60s and 70s thrown in. Today's first track takes us back to 1975 and Electric Light Orchestra's Face the Music album. Here's Strange Magic.

That, of course, was what some consider to be one of the greatest rock songs of all time, Layla by Derek and the Dominoes from 1970. It was written by Eric Clapton and Jim Gordon and was inspired by a love story that originated in 7th century Persian literature. Before that, you heard Cornflake Girl by Tori Amos from her 1994 In the Pink album. The time on Gippsland FM is 4:22. The next track is by UK band Kaiser Chiefs from their 2007 second album, Yours Truly, Angry Mob. Here's the number one charting single from that album, Ruby.

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That was US band Interpol with Slow Hands from the 2004 Antics album. Before that, I played Moon Theory from Melbourne band Miami Horror's debut 2010 album Illumination. The time on Gippsland FM is 4:34. Coming up now is a track from Cyndi Lauper's 1989 album A Night to Remember. Here's Primitive.

0: was Sarah Blasco with We Won't Run from her 2009 album As Day Follows Night. Before that you heard Florence and the Machine with Queen of Peace from the 2015 album How Big, How Blue, How Beautiful. The time on Gippsland FM is 4:48. The next track is from an Australian trio which formed in Sydney in 1993. Here's Girling with Dust Me Selector from 2001.
1: You got the feeling. 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
1: Hello, I'm Lewis Donaldson. Further testing is underway as Australia records its 12th case of H5 bird flu. Shannon Kirkwood has more.
2: This latest case is the first in an Australian wild non-migratory seabird. Australian Chief Veterinary Officer Dr. Beth Cookson says the detection's been confirmed in a greater crested tern found near Robe, South Australia. The CSIRO lab has also confirmed two additional positive cases in wild migratory seabirds from South Australia and one from Western Australia, while testing is underway for a further suspected case. Dr. Cookson says there remains no evidence of any mass mortality events and there are no H5 bird flu detections in poultry or in the nation's agricultural production system.
1: The federal government says it will be holding Telstra to account following this week's national outage. Communications Minister Annika Wells says all welfare checks Telstra referred to the state emergency services have been completed and there were no adverse outcomes.
3: Telstra has a lot of questions to answer. We need to get to the bottom of what happened. We need to understand how to prevent it from happening again to make sure that something like this does not happen ever again. And I expect that Telstra will cooperate fully and transparently with all investigations, and the CEO and CFO have both given me that assurance.
1: Meantime, South Australian police say investigations into suggestions a death occurred due to the outage are incorrect. Veteran broadcaster and former Senator Darren Hinch has died, aged 82. Hinch was known for his distinctive broadcast style that spanned six decades and his activism for justice system reform. Tani Maxwell served as a Victorian MP representing Darren Hinch's Justice Party from 2018 until 2022. Speaking to the ABC, she says Hinch was a man of a million stories.
4: There was never enough hours in a day for Darren to go through and tell often stories of his fascinating life, a life that, you know, some of us can only ever dream of. The one thing that really struck me about Darren was his fight for Daniel's Law or for the National Sex Offenders Register.
1: The Foreign Minister has welcomed plans by New Zealand to join a defence alliance between Australia and Fiji. Penny Wong says the inclusion of New Zealand would be a good step forward. It follows the Ocean of Peace Alliance signed on Monday between Australia and Fiji, the text of the agreement opening the possibility for other Pacific nations to join. New Zealand's Prime Minister says the country was considering signing up to the alliance, aimed at curbing Chinese influence in the Pacific. There's some good news for snow lovers, with chances of snow in Tasmania, Victoria and New South Wales's alpine areas. The Bureau of Meteorology's Dean Naramore has tomorrow's forecast.
5: And that high-pressure system that's been dominating the weather much of this week with those cold and frosty mornings has now moved down to the Tasman Sea. And that's going to open the door for this cold front to move into South Australia in the morning and then New South Wales, Victoria and Tasmania during the afternoon and evening, bringing a band of rain, maybe a rumble of thunder or two, widespread strong and gusty winds and much colder conditions as well behind it.
1: Fine conditions are expected for much of central and western Australia, with some showers predicted for southern inland Queensland and northern New South Wales. And to sport, round 18 of the AFL continues tonight with Collingwood and North Melbourne in action. Paul Curtis returns from suspension for North Melbourne, while Scott Pendlebury is back in Collingwood's 23. Meantime, Carlton has confirmed Flynn Riley has been added to its final 23 for tomorrow night's clash against Hawthorn. The debutant replaces Mark Pitternet after he sustained a minor hamstring strain.
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8: The weather forecast for tomorrow, after an overnight low of 1, is for a partly cloudy day with patchy frost in the morning, a high chance of showers in the evening, and a top temperature of 15. The forecast for Sunday, after an overnight minimum of 4, is for a cloudy day with a high chance of showers and a maximum temperature of 13. The forecast for Monday, after an overnight low of 8, is for a partly cloudy day with a high chance of showers and a top temperature of 16. The time on Gippsland FM is 5.05. Before the news, you heard Melbourne musician Angie McMahon with Missing Me from her debut 2019 album Salt, as well as lead singer from Something for Kate, Paul Dempsey, with Fast Friends from his 2009 solo album Everything Is True. Coming up now is an old favourite of mine from UK band Placebo. Here's Bitter End from the 2003 album Sleeping with Ghosts.

That was UK duo Pet Shop Boys with their 1984 track West End Girls. Before that was another UK group, The Wombats, with Tokyo Vampires and Wolves from their 2010 album This Modern Glitch. The time on Gippsland FM is 5:17. The next track was UK singer-songwriter Kate Bush's debut single in 1978. Inspired by Emily Bronte's novel, Wuthering Heights was number one in the charts for 4 weeks.

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The time on Gippsland FM is 5:34. Coming up next is Kylie Minogue with Come Into My World from her 2001 Fever album.

was American band The Killers with When You Were Young from the 2006 album Sam's Town. Before that was vocalist from Powderfinger, Bernard Fanning with Songbird from his 2005 solo album Tea and Sympathy. The time on Gippsland FM is 5:45. The next track is by UK singer-songwriter PJ Harvey, also known as Polly Jean Harvey, from the 2000 album Stories from the City, Stories from the Sea. Here's Good Fortune.

That was Regurgitator with Happiness from 1992. And before that you heard Underground Lovers with Losing It from their 1994 album Dream It Down. The time on Gippsland FM is 5:57. I hope you've enjoyed the last 2 hours with me, Lisa Anderson, piecing together a mosaic of music from the 80s, 90s, noughties and beyond. I'll leave you tonight with Dave Stewart. Here's a bit of Lily Was Here.

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1: Australia Post is warning Australians to stay vigilant after receiving more than 2,500 reports already this year of scammers targeting online marketplace users. Scammers are posting as genuine buyers and sending links or QR codes to sellers that lead to fake Australia Post courier service websites designed to steal personal and financial information. Australia Post Chief Information Officer Adam Cartwright explains.
2: Scammers are posing as interested buyers on Facebook Marketplace, and they're messaging sellers to express interest and negotiate a price. Then they provide a counterfeit link or QR code, falsely claiming that payment has been completed and that they've covered shipping costs via Australia Post. And we've had more than 2,500 Australians report they've been targeted by these scams this year. We'd encourage people to please continue to report these scams to us.
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I said, are you gonna be my girl? It's a 1, 2, 3, take my hand and come with me, because you look so fine that I really wanna make you mine. I said, you look so fine that I really wanna make you mine. 4, 5, 6, come on and get your kicks. Now you don't need money with a face like that, do ya?

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tell a song. It's about every little people. Black people. 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Long Australia. 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We want them our land back. 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Not this man on camera. Even talking about a brand new day. And we've been waiting for DJ now for 205

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red and gold. Hey. Born into a world that's unfair, unclear of the journey that lies ahead. Water fills the eyes before falling like waterfalls. Sadness for our ancestors, happiness for the fact we're still here. And so we sing.

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1: 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Welcome to Notes from the Big Chair, electronic and experimental music until 11:30 tonight. I'm Neil Little, playing the best electronic music, progressive rock, techno, ambient, and hundreds of other electronic genres. I hope you can stick around for a couple of hours of excellent music and a bit of variety too. You might hear something mainstream, but you can pretty much guarantee that you'll hear something that you've never heard before and won't hear anywhere else. Playing mostly new or recent electronic releases on this program, plus a bit of the music that has set the scene for what we listen to today. Our feature album tonight on Notes from the Big Chair is by Robert Rich from California and Luca Formentini from near Lake Garda in Italy. That's about halfway between Milan and Venice in northern Italy. Released in 2024, the album is Cloud Ornament, the second time they've worked together, a follow-up to their first pairing in 2022, Soundscape. Anyway, that's up shortly. Starting tonight with the next tracks from the third studio album by Gong, Flying Teapot. This was the second release by Virgin Records on the same day as the first, Mike Oldfield's Tubular Bells, in 1973. These short tracks, The Pothead Pixies and The Octave Doctors and The Crystal Machine. And then Tipper from the UK and a new album, Cloaked. And this track is Lucy's, L-O-O-S-I-E-S. And followed by a track from the recent German compilation of various artists from all over the world titled Tour de Traum 29. The artist this week is Lightline and the track is Yellow. The record label notes for this track read, Lightline, a German-based producer, returns to Tour de Traum 29 with Yellow, a fresh and unpretentious fusion of progressive house and techno. Touches of trance elements are used sparingly, serving more as a subtle bridge, or as subtle bridges rather than dominant features. Despite its classic framework, the track feels vibrant and forward-thinking, breathing a new life into well-worn themes with minimal shifts in texture and tonality. Lightline skillfully balances a propulsive rhythm with moments of melancholic depth, carried by understated strings, proving once more how the past can be reinvented through nuance and instinct. Then, the Tour de France is well underway, so my annual excuse to play a track off Kraftwerk's excellent Tour de France soundtracks album of 2023. This one is La Forme. That's up shortly.

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It's your.

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0: beside you in your big chair.
1: That was Kraftwerk from 2003 Germany, from the Tour de France soundtracks album. We heard La Forme. Excuse me. Before Kraftwerk, Lightline from the German compilation album Tour de Traum 29. The track was Yellow. Before that was Tipper from the UK. A new album, Cloaked, and the track was Lucy's. And we started that bracket with two tracks from the third studio album by Gong, Flying Teapot, from 1971. Didn't I say 73 earlier? Anyway, conflicting sources of information. I think it was 73. Anyway, the tracks there were The Pothead Pixies and The Octave Doctors and The Crystal Machine. Another track from each of those albums next week, with the exception of Kraftwerk, who we will play again another day. Our feature album tonight on Notes from the Big Chair is by Robert Rich and Luca Formentini, as I mentioned earlier, from California near Lake and near Lake Garda in Italy, respectively. Released in 2024, the album is Cloud Ornament, the second time they've worked together, a follow-up to their first pairing in 2022, Soundscape. The notes with this say, "We began by clearing an open space to observe our mutual voice. An hour or so of empty form. Then we carpeted that space with a continuum of transitioning clouds, where patterns of light and shadow might suggest possibilities of ornament. The placement of furniture in a room. Listening intensely to each other's inquisitive gestures, shapes evolved from the liquid flow. Architectures emerged from under an ocean as each shape suggested itself into existence. It requested further adornment. A strange forest of living sounds wove its branches around that scaffolding of hermetic silence." The tracks are Tidal Procession, Lamplight Chime, Door of Ornament, Pinpoint Reflections, Tincture of Luminescence, Tapestry Sky, Migration of Octaves, and Harmonic Collective. After this, Gondwanaland, Mark Shreve, Venetian Snares, Stanley Holloway, and more, if we can squeeze it in. This is a longish album. Keep it on 104.7 MHz. 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
1: 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That was Robert Rich and Luca Formentini and the album Cloud Ornament from 2024. Beautiful ambient music, wasn't it? If it put you in a sleepy frame of mind, perhaps switch off and have an early night. Otherwise, things will soon get raunchy again. The tracks were Tidal Procession, Lamplight Chime, Door of Ornament, Pinpoint Reflections, Tincture of Luminescence, Tapestry Sky, Migration of Octaves, and Harmonic Collective. I hope you enjoyed that. Our feature album next week on Notes from the Big Chair is the debut by Gondwanaland. Released in 1984, the album Terra Incognita brings together didgeridoo, played by Charlie McMahon, and percussion by Rob Hurst from Midnight Oil, synthesizer by Peter Carol Ann, and guitar and violin by Andrew DeTelliger. This track is Eagle, the whole album next week. After Gondwanaland, we'll hear the next track off our comedy album, Stanley Holloway, his famous adventures with Old Sam and the Ramsbottoms. This track, Sam's Medal, was originally recorded at 78 RPM in 1933. The notes read, few brave soldiers back from the wars have been honoured by a summons to the Royal Palace where a deserved decoration awaits. Royalty does not intimidate Sam, though it would seem that Sam does intimidate royalty. Then the next track by Mark Shreve. The current album that I'm working through is Energy Fountain, a production studio music album from 1987. Created for use with advertising and jingles and the like, and not generally available to the public. But some of these tracks found their way onto the subsequent album Crash Head, which I played earlier in the year. This track is Globe Style.

You've heard of Samuel Small, perhaps, a lad of bulldog breed, who saved his sergeant major's life, a most unusual deed. At Waterloo he fought and bled, and when the war was won, the king a medal struck for Sam, because of what he'd done. So Sam came up to Palace Gates, in famous London town. A sentry in a busby hat was walking up and down. The sentry stopped and looked at Sam. "Excuse me, mate," said he. "Might you be Private Samuel Small?" And Sam said, "Ah, that's me." "Well, go on in," said sentry, "quick," and gave the gate a slam. "King's got a medal there for thee." "Oh, no, he has," said Sam. Well, Sam pushed open palace door and stood in all the hush. He found himself inside a room, all marble busts and plush. Archbishop in a red cocked hat and breeches white and blue said, "Is your name Sam Small, my lad?" "It is," said Sam. "How do?" "Don't loiter then," says Bishop Sharp, "like nursemaid we a pram. The king's got medal there for thee." "Oh, no, he has," said Sam. Upstairs, Sam met Prime Minister, a top hat on his head. His trousers, they was velveteen. One leg was blue, one red. He glanced at Sam all haughty-like and asked him, "Might you be a man called Private Samuel Small?" And Sam said, "Ah, that's me." "Well, don't keep King all night," he said. "Surprised at thee I am. He's got thy medal there as king." "Oh, no, he has," said Sam. But when Sam came on king and queen, his awe he couldn't smother. For there sat king, one hand held thawb, and scepter was in t'other. Sam grasped the situation like in less than half a jiff. He gave a very smart salute and knocked his hat skew with. "Thou must be Samuel Small," said King. "That's right," said Sam, "I am. Well, I've a medal here for thee." "Oh, no, thou hast," said Sam. "Don't be impatient, Sam," says King, "before it is handed you. There's certain grave formalities which must be gotten through." The VC's granted Samuel Small, the king began to read, "for saving Sergeant Major's life, a most unusual deed. Dragged him to safety under fire when serving in the line. Now tell me, Sam, how came you do this deed so brave and fine?" "Well now," said Sam, "'twas like this here. That Sergeant Major come towards our trenches very drunk, a waving jar of rum. And just as we was letting forth a loud triumphant shout, a darn great gun, excuse me, Queen, went off and laid him out. I rushed and grabbed the precious jar, he seized me round the tomb. Your pardon, Queen. So he got saved, as well as jar of rum. But if there'd been no rum," said King, "though death might sound his knell, thou wouldst have done that same brave deed." "I would," said Sam, "like hell." "Did you hear that?" said King to Queen. She said, "Indeed I did. Don't give him ruddy medal then." And no, they never did.

0: beside you in your big chair.
1: We started that bracket with Eagle by Gondwanaland from next week's feature album, Terra Incognita, from 1984. Then we heard the next bit of Stanley Holloway, his famous adventures with Old Sam and the Ramsbottoms. And next was Mark Shreve from his Energy Fountain album from 1987, Globe Style. And that last track was by Venetian Snares, a Canadian electronic musician, and from his album Traditional Synthesizer Music, the 10th Anniversary Edition. And that was the final track off that album, Resting Tongue, Venetian Snares. I reckon we'll hear more from Venetian Snares another day. I'll definitely be featuring that album sometime. It's great music. Well, to take us out tonight, we've got guitarist Steve Hillage and longtime partner Miquette Garordi. They were key members of Gong, who we heard at the top of the show. In more recent years, they have performed under the name System 7, and they released this album, Flower of Life, in April, and this track is Firewheel. And that will be it for Notes from the Big Chair for this week. Thank you very much for your company. Do hope you can enjoy. You can join me again next week as we listen to Gondwanaland, more from Mark Shreve, Stanley Holloway, and a whole lot of other stuff too, I'm sure. Until then, this is Neil Little wishing you a sensational Saturday. 11:30, of course, Mark O'Neill and Raised on Rock.

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Hello again, I'm Mark O'Neill, and this is Raised on Rock. 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This show is all about Sweet, including an interview I just did with Andy Scott, the last man standing of the original Sweet, and the current lineup will be heading to Australia in November. Now we're going to hear every one of their singles that charted in America, again from my point of view growing up, and we'll hear three songs first in the interview, and then the rest. They only had 9 charting singles in America. They should have been so much bigger. So we will start out with the first one from 1971. It was a 45 RPM and only made 99 in the Billboard Hot 100. Here is Coco.

A sweet start to the show. I'm Loco for Coco. Now, little Willie, we'll all drive us wild. It'll be a blockbuster here on Raised on Rock with Mark O'Neill.

0: You're listening to Raised on Rock, All Sweet, Blockbuster, from the debut album, The Sweet, 1973, made number 73 in the U.S. Before that, Little Willie, made number 3 in the U.S. Also from the debut album, and at the top of the set, Coco, which made number 9. Okay, we're now going to hear the talk that I had with Andy Scott of Sweet. Now, I thought I was going to have more than twice the time that I got with him because I was told that would be the last one for that day, but they added one, and when the 20 minutes or so was up, Andy brought that to my attention, so we're going to talk to him again in September. So now we'll hear my recent chat with the great Andy Scott, right here on Raised on Rock. And it's my pleasure to welcome to Raised on Rock, Andy Scott from Sweet. Hello, Andy.
1: Hello, mate. As we said, that's not an Australian accent, is it?
0: No. No. Now, if I could start off from the times I saw you guys back in the 70s, I first saw you in early 78, I think, with Bob Seger in Hartford, Connecticut. And that same year I saw you with Foghat in New Haven, Connecticut. In 79, I saw you, I think it was at the Palladium in New York with Journey.
1: Yeah.
0: And I saw you here in Geelong, Australia, about 10 years ago.
1: Oh, right, okay.
0: Now, the two...
1: All the gigs were good?
0: Oh, loved it, yeah. I'm basically, that's what I went for, to see you guys. Now, there were two...
1: Hang on a minute. The one in Hartford, is that where the snow brought down the roof of the original place we should have been playing?
0: Oh, yeah, yes. That was the Hartford Civic Center.
1: Yeah.
0: Where that happened.
1: It changed to a different venue.
0: Yeah, it was at a Hi-Li arena.
1: Yeah.
0: Yep.
1: Yeah.
0: Now, I also was supposed to see you two other times, but one of those times was an outdoor thing at Kennedy Stadium with a bunch of bands. And, I mean, I love Blackmore also. And you guys and Rainbow didn't play, even though in the morning when everyone was lining up waiting to get in, they were saying over a megaphone, who's here to see Blue Oyster Cult? Who's here to see Sweet? Who's here to see Rainbow? They knew by then that you guys weren't playing because Blackmore had some type of to do with the guy who was arranging it all.
1: And, right.
0: And we sat there all day in the baking sun, and then it started getting dark out, and I said, well, there's a curfew, and Sweet and Rainbow haven't been on. And then because I was friends with Blue Oyster Cult, they started setting up their things. I said, something isn't right here.
1: Yeah.
0: And the other time was also supposed to be in Connecticut in 78. You and Rainbow were playing outdoors at a golf club in Shelton, Connecticut. It poured all night into the morning. By noon, a beautiful rainbow came out. But they already called it off.
1: Oh, God, that's terrible, isn't it?
0: Yeah. Oh, dear.
1: I do remember doing two or three shows with Rainbow. We played Rhode Island, Providence, because we were doing a series of gigs in that area, you know. So I'm sorry that Connecticut missed out, you know.
0: Oh, I'll say, I didn't know you were playing Rhode Island, or I would have been there. But then again, with my luck, something would have went wrong.
1: Yeah.
0: Oh, dear. Well, anyway, in the 70s, you guys were... In fact, I told you how much I love Rainbow also. I actually hated Purple until the end of 76 and then became a fan. But you guys, I just loved from the self-titled album, the American album with Little Willie on it. And from that point on, I was hooked. So
1: is that the one that everybody has nicknamed the Hershey Bar album?
0: yes, exactly. When I first moved to Australia, a lot of old-timers, I would hear them telling stories about World War II when the American troops were here in Australia. And they said they used to woo the Australian women with Hershey bars and fancy nylons. But anyway, so you guys are calling it quits, unfortunately, but you've been doing so many. You know, the last time I saw you here in Geelong, it was as great as ever. I loved it. It was just like the 70s again.
1: The thing here, though, is the final blitz. We don't, you see, with my health, and I'm getting a bit older,
0: yep.
1: I don't have the luxury of, like Paul McCartney, who does one show and then he has a week off.
0: Yeah.
1: You know,
0: yeah.
1: The suite. What we do in Europe now is we do one or two, at the very most, three gigs over a weekend, and then we have a week off.
0: Yeah.
1: And then we do the same thing. I don't want to ever get on a tour bus or plane every day to go to a new place and play, because that will probably kill me.
0: Yeah,
1: I need to have some kind of recovery. But you can't come all the way to Australia and only do a week's worth of gigs, you know, like three or four gigs. You have to be there for the month. And that's why I'm kind of, with the promoter, kind of vibing that this might well be the last time that we come and do this kind of thing. We may still come to Australia and play Rock the Boat, you know, out of Sydney or...
0: Yeah.
1: Or if there's a couple of big festivals that people want us to play, we might come out for a week and do those. But I think that big tours, but let's see how this goes. Let's never say never, okay?
0: Yeah. Oh, yep, fair enough. And health has to come first.
1: It does. Health and family.
0: Yes.
2: You're listening to Raised on Rock with our sweet guest, Andy Scott. So stay tuned.
0: Now, when you were a little kid, was there an artist or a song that you heard that made you stop in your tracks and say, I want to do that?
1: Well, there was my mum and dad used to listen to Elvis Presley.
0: Oh, yeah.
1: They had quite eclectic tastes. But my brother and I, we loved Cliff Richard and the Shadows, especially the Shadows, you know, the instrumental band behind him. So that was my starting point with a guitar player called Hank Marvin.
0: Yes.
1: Who now lives in Perth in Australia.
0: Yes, absolutely. I can't believe that they weren't big in America.
1: The Americans had their own band called The Ventures.
0: Yeah, well, true. But Hank... You never really hear of the an individual member of the Ventures being talked about, but Hank he influenced so many guitar players. But
1: oh, he did.
0: From what I know, they were big in Canada, so just over the border. And Randy Bachman was heavily influenced by him.
1: Yeah, there's another one, Randy Bachman. What a great technician and player he was.
0: Yes. Yes, and he's back out on the road with the Guess Who after all their legal problems.
1: Yeah. You know, I saw, and if they were coming to the UK, I might have to try and go to that.
0: Yeah, well, every time they post something on Facebook about where they're playing, and it's either in Canada or America, I type in Australia with a bunch of question marks.
1: Yeah.
0: Yeah. Now, in the 70s, was there a contemporary band that you admired the most?
1: Well, we loved Led Zeppelin.
0: Yep.
1: And before that, we loved The Who, and the Yardbirds, Cream.
0: Oh, yeah.
1: Because we were a three-piece band. We had a guitar, bass, and drums, so we kind of veered towards that kind of a band. We also, because we knew the players in Deep Purple, we used to hang out with them from time to time, and you know, it was a good scene, you know, in Europe. We were playing similar venues to those bands, you know, the especially Led Zeppelin. I remember us following Led Zeppelin around Europe one year.
0: Yeah. Oh, that would have been incredible.
1: Mm.
0: Yeah. Now, when Little Willie broke in America, were you sent right over to tour, or how did that happen?
1: Little Willie hit America a year and a half after it had been a hit in Europe.
0: Yep.
1: And we had an American manager who said, if you go and support this right now, in 6 months' time, you're going to have a new album, and you're going to have songs like Ballroom Blitz and Fox on the Run being released. You should not go and support it. And everybody thought we were one of these mixed band white players and black players. Everybody thought it was one of these sort of semi-rock funk bands. And it was just one of those things. The song took itself to number three in America, and we just let it happen. It's a real shame, but when things get out of sync, you know, like it was released in the UK in 72, and it wasn't released in America till the middle of 73. So, you know, it's very, very difficult to assimilate what we should have done. They did play some of the European video that was sent out to them, but that was it. We had to back off because there was a new record company, Capitol Records. We're about to release the Desolation Boulevard album with all the other stuff on it.
0: Yeah.
1: And I really felt for Bell Records because the guy was a real, it was a smaller label, but he was really a good guy. And I think the only thing that could happen is that Capitol Records must have given him a decent amount of compensation to allow it to happen.
0: Yeah. Yeah, I always wondered about that. And because I always paid attention
1: that's the truth. And the album that he released was the Hershey Bar album, which was a really nice album.
0: Yes. Oh, I still play it today. And in fact,
1: thank you.
0: Oh, you're welcome. And with this, this is being recorded. I'm going to do a whole 2 hour Raised on Rock, which is my national show, around it.
1: Okay.
0: And I'll fit in all the eras, and I'll, you know, give the dates of all the Australian shows. Now, when was the first time you played Australia?
1: I think it was way back in 73, 74. But the big date that we did, I'm sure, was in 1976, when we did it before our first headline tour in America. We came to Australia and played some of the bigger venues like the Horden Pavilions and places like that, and the Entertainment Centre in Perth. So, we've been there quite a few times, but the interesting dates were the ones that we did in the 80s, when it was just two of us, Mick Tucker, the drummer, and me, the guitar player, with a new band. And we called it the Barroom Blitz Tour, because we were playing all the big barrooms that held about anything from 800 to 1,200 people, and we were there for like 6 weeks, you know, and then it got extended because everybody wanted us to come back.
0: Yeah,
1: it was a fantastic time, and of course, we were very much younger, in our 30s, so it was easier to do it, you know.
0: Yeah, and what a drummer Mick was!
1: Oh, fantastic!
0: Just so under.
1: He could have been in any big rock band.
0: Oh, yes, yes. I mean, he just was almost never in the discussion about the best drummers in the 70s, but wow, he was amazing.
1: Yeah.
0: And now with this tour that you're about to do here, Will there be at least one song that the fans will say, I can't believe they're doing that, without saying the song?
1: I don't know which way you're going with that, but we do the full version of Love Is Like Oxygen, you know, the full 7.5 minutes. And we also do, we play everything from 1970 all the way through to 2025.
0: Yep. Well, I'm happy about that. Again, I love all the eras. And so do you know who's opening for you?
1: No, I don't. No. I don't have any of those details yet.
0: Okay.
1: I think you'll probably find that it'll be something fairly local in every place that we go to, because that gives a local band the opportunity to come and, you know, play with us. You know, I think that the days of dragging another band around with you, the whole from Perth across to Sydney, a band that means something in Perth may not mean anything in Sydney. So, you know, it makes sense to me.
0: Yeah, when you played here, were there any bands that opened for you that particularly impressed you?
1: Well, as I said, at the Horden Pavilion, we had about 4 or 5 bands that went on before us. We had Andy Gibb, you know, the youngest of Gibb brothers.
0: Yep.
1: We had Sherbet.
0: Oh, yeah.
1: And somebody told me that in the afternoon there was a band that had Bon Scott in it. And I said, was it AC/DC? He said, I'm not sure. You know, it might well have been the band before he was with AC/DC. So, but there were quite a few bands in the 70s that were kind of breaking through, you know, like bands like Skyhooks and stuff like that.
0: Yeah.
1: I do remember meeting Michael Hutchence in a bar in Perth in 85 and sitting there talking to him, you know, just the two of us, a lovely, you know, situation, until one of his heavies came along and grabbed him by the scruff of the neck and basically said, now, you know, you're not supposed to be doing this. And I turned around and said, leave him alone. And he said, who are you? And I said, I'm Andy Scott from The Sweet. And we were just talking music and having a good time. And he said, it's time for him to leave. And I was just a little bit, you know, why are you treating him like this, you know?
0: Well, yeah. And I'll tell you something. In 1981, I saw Ozzy Osbourne's Blizzard of Oz with Motorhead opening in New Jersey. And I had just started in radio. I'd been a few months. So I'm waiting by the door to see if Ozzy would walk through the stage door. And sure enough, he did. I got out my press pass and said, do you have time to talk for a bit? He goes, sure, mate, come on in. So we go in the door, and Lemmy was there and some members of Ozzy's band and everything. So we were talking about Beatles and stuff that he liked, and then he was asking me about where my show is done, what station and all that. All of a sudden, Sharon walks in, and she says to him, you're not talking to him, let's go. And he just looked at the ground, and he said, sorry, mate, and he followed her, I guess, to the dressing room. Lemmy just rolled his eyes and gave her the finger behind her back.
1: Yeah.
0: So that was just nasty.
1: Well, yeah, it's the kind of thing that kind of, it just felt a bit controlling, you know.
0: Yeah. Yeah.
1: I hate to do this to you, but they've slung a 1 o'clock on me. If there's one last question, would you please ask it, mate?
0: Not a question, but I hope to get to shake your hand when you're in Geelong.
1: You will definitely do that. You make yourself known with your press pass, come backstage, and we'll continue the chat, yeah?
0: Well, that's great, and I hope we could do this again also, because it's been a
1: All right.
0: pleasure I've been waiting for a long time. Thank you, Andy.
1: Well, let me tell you, it's only June, and we're not coming until November, so if you want to talk again, contact John or whoever it is, and maybe we can slot something in September, October, something like that.
0: Excellent. Will do, Andy. Thank you so much, and look forward to meeting you.
1: And you.
0: Okay. Take care.
1: Bye.
0: Okay, bye. And there you have it. I waited so many years to get to talk to him, and now I'm going to get to a second time and then meet him. So, I'm certainly in my glory. Okay, we're going to move on now with the sweet charted singles in America. Late 1974, Desolation Boulevard was released, and this was the first single.

with a wink of her eye.

It is a Ballroom Blitz here on Raised on Rock. And how smitten is Sassy with Andy Scott? So sweet. Now let's get this fox on the run. You know there's always some action here with Mark O'Neill.

You're listening to Raised on Rock, our all sweet show. Action from Give Us a Wink, 1976, made number 20 in the Billboard charts. Before that, Fox on the Run, made number 5 from Desolation Boulevard, released late in 74. And at the top of the set, also from that album, Ballroom Blitz. And that made number 5 as well. Now, unfortunately, in America and Australia, too, Sweet didn't get the benefit of the doubt. When there were numerous instances when the first single, or even the follow-up single, didn't get immediate airplay, and in most cases, they didn't do much. I just don't understand it, because they were a kick-ass band. Uh-oh, the red light went on from Gingerbread's office. I'm going to have to go before her for my vocal infraction there. Yes, Gingerbread. Anyway, this album from 1977 may be their best rock album, although the 45 you couldn't really call rock, but I liked it. The album was Off the Record, and the song, which only got to number 88, and the album sold nothing, Funk, that's F-U-N-K, Gingerbread, Funk It Up, here on Raised on Rock.

We do funk it up over here, don't we? And Gingerbread approves. I mean, who do you think the fox on the run really is? Now love is like oxygen, especially during those California nights. Is that about Gingerbread too? Well, time will tell on Raised on Rock with Mark O'Neill and me, Sassy.

our All Sweet show here on Raised on Rock, California Nights. From Level Headed, 1978, only made 76. Oh, if I could have got a hold of those programming directors, my goodness. And before that, Love is Like Oxygen from the same album. Now that made number 8, and it's really a masterpiece of a song. That was the album version. And the album Level Headed, sort of strayed away from rock, but it's a wonderful album. And at the top of the set, Funk It Up, number 88 from Off the Record. Brian Connolly, the vocalist, who had a major problem with alcohol, was let go, and they became a three-piece band. In 1979, they had an album out called Cut Above the Rest, and it didn't do anything. There were no hits, but some good stuff on it. The American cover was excellent. This one, which you... don't get me started on that. Anyway, this one has sort of a drawing portrait of them that you could picture something like that hung up on the wall of the Waltons' home. But again, no one listens to me. So we'll hear two tracks from Cut Above the Rest, starting with Disco Phony, here on Raised on Rock.

There's nothing phony about Sweet. Whether it's about funk or disco, they roller skate right into Sassy's heart. And what about Mother Earth, you ask? Gingerbread says yes to Raised on Rock with our 60s man, Mark O'Neill.

You're listening to Raised on Rock on our All Sweet show. That was 60s Man from Sweet Six. Although in Europe, it actually had a better album cover and a better title, Water's Edge. And from 1980, they enter the decade of sassy, and unfortunately, that was it for them in America. Before that, from Cut Above the Rest, 1979, Mother Earth. Now, they were getting really proggy there. Rick Wakeman, at the time, was about to leave. Yes, imagine if he joined Sweet. But anyway, Mother Earth and Disco Phony from Cut Above the Rest. Now, in 1982, they had an album called Identity Crisis, and it wasn't released in the U.S. It was only in 3 or 4 countries. And because of what I like to do is feature stuff that you don't know. So we're going to hear 3 tracks from Identity Crisis, 1982, and then they were done as a 3-piece. But you heard Andy talking about the new version of Sweet, and we'll hear that on the next time that I interview him. We'll hear all of Andy Scott's Sweet and other stuff. So here is the first 3 tracks from Identity Crisis on Raised on Rock.

It's no identity crisis. These songs are so very sweet. Now let's step into new shoes before we turn two into one on Raised on Rock with Mark O'Neill and me, Sassy.

0: to win, so what won't go?
1: You're listening to Raised on Rock. Three tracks from the final Sweet album of the original reign of the band, 1982, Identity Crisis, Two Into One, New Shoes, and the title track. Now we're going to backtrack. A song that I believe was only released in Australia as a 45 RPM, and then we'll hear a bit from Sweet Live at the Rainbow in 1973, right here on Raised on Rock.

Yeah. You should see Gingerbread doing the peppermint twist with Sweet. Andy Scott is super impressed. And where do you think Sassy learned it from? She's no rock and roll disgrace here on Raised on Rock with Mark O'Neill.

0: Thank you, Tom. Love it. We'd like to do something like that. We'd like to do a couple of songs for you. And the first one we're going to do, you know.
1: It's the first one,
0: I think.
1: We do.
0: And the second one,
1: it's the one
0: is a track
1: that.
0: From an album we had in America. But first, the first one. It's called Wigwam Band.

And that just about brings this edition of our sweet special to an end. And I can't wait to talk to Andy Scott again to bring you all the stuff that he did with Andy Scott's suite. That was, of course, Little Willie. Before that, I Need a Lot of Lovin', Wigwam Bam, and Rock and Roll Disgrace from Live at the Rainbow, recorded 73, released in 99. And at the top of the set, the big Australian hit, The Peppermint Twist, a 45 RPM from 1974. Been a lot of specials lately, so maybe, unless something else comes up, we'll have a normal show next week. So until we meet again, this is Mark O'Neill on behalf of Sassy Gingerbread, all 800 Mark's Angels that are squeezed in the foyer. Yes, I'll be there shortly, ladies, saying, may God be with you and keep on rockin'.

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10: Hi, this is Noddy. 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This is Aussie Music Weekly, your weekly fix of new, local and independent Australian music. And a big happy birthday to us. Yes, we had our 10th birthday across the weekend. So this is our birthday week effectively. Yeah, 10 years on air, quite an achievement indeed. And thank you so much for all the people that tune in each and every week. Well, coming up on this week's musical smorgasbord, we have the new one from Hunter Valley-based artist Magpie Diaries, Huxton Creepers, yes, a band from the 80s from Melbourne, who've come back with some new material, got that on the way for you, and the latest single on the way for Xavier Rudd. In our In Focus interview segment this week, we're chatting with the Grinspoon frontman, Mr. Phil Jamieson, all about his latest solo record. And in the backtrack segment, well, can't get any more iconic than that, can you? It is something from the mid part of the 70s decade. Yeah, going way, way back for something from AC/DC. All that and stacks more, so do hope you can stay with us. Well, to kick things off, it's Sydney four-piece band The Boys, and what is their first piece of new music for 2026? They had a huge 2025, touring mainly throughout the UK and Europe. The band have been announced as the support act for the Foo Fighters at their Newcastle show, which is coming up in November, and they released their debut album just last year, and it was certainly went on to gain several award nominations. Well, this is their new single to get things underway for you this week. It's The Boys and Kill You Back.

0: of the Melbourne duo of Nick Bond and Carlos Tinsey, who record under the moniker Boardslide. That's their latest single there called Feels Like Nothing At All. Now, this is interesting. The group are going to go on to release one song per fortnight across the remainder of 2026, so a total of 26 tracks. That particular song that we've just heard there is all about releasing negativity and just accepting circumstances that are sometimes beyond our control. Thanks so much for your company. 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It's Noddy here. Coming up, we've got the new one on the way for Hunter Valley-based artist Magpie Diaries.
1: Wanza's back again.
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1: Wanza's back again.
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0: We head to Melbourne and the legends from the 80s with some new stuff on the way. Huxton Creepers.
3: Oh.

0: beautiful track from Xavier Rudd.
1: And that's just life. I know you got some trouble stemming from your old man.
0: And also on this week's show, as always, we do our In Focus interview. This time around, we're chatting with Phil Jamieson, the Grinspoon frontman, all about his latest solo album. And later this hour, the backtrack segment. This time around, we've chosen head back way into the dim, dark past, as it were. Yeah, the 1970s decade and something from the iconic Aussie band AC/DC. Well, on to Perth trio Polly now, and a track that comes from their forthcoming EP, Maybe, which is going to be out on the 17th of July. They've been announced as one of the many acts that are going to be appearing at the Big Sound Festival in September. And this song is all about a relationship that's run its course, but when it's not as simple as just moving on from it. Polly for you now with Forget You.
2: You never

0: the sounds there of Melbourne-based singer-songwriter Tilly Fenton, who released her debut EP, It's a Feeling That I Know, late last year. That's her new single there called I Just Want to Kiss You. Now, apparently all the tracks on the EP chart Tilly's coming of age and growing up as a teenager. She's only 22 years of age and she commenced her music career back in 2023. You're listening to Aussie Music Weekly around Australia on the Community Radio Network, and around about this time each week, we do our In Focus interview. Ten Charlie is the name of the upcoming second solo album for Phil Jamieson, which will drop on August the 14th. Now, this is the follow-up to his 2022 release, Somebody Else. And to talk us through it, we welcome Mr. Phil Jamieson to Aussie Music Weekly. How are you doing, sir?
1: Good, Noddy. Thank you for having me.
0: No worries at all. Well, ahead of the album's release, you've already shared the singles Weekends and more recently Blue as the Sunlight, both of which, I've got to say, have got a real pop vibe about them. So how much of a conscious decision did you make to head in that particular musical direction on this album?
1: That's surprising. It was completely unconscious. Yeah, I was just writing some tunes on my own. I don't think, like, to be perfectly honest, I'm not sure whether I've got a progressive metal record in me. purely because my time signature knowledge is limited to basically 3/4 and 4/4. And then other genres, like, I guess there's a huge explosion in, I guess, commercial country, but I didn't really feel that was my lane. I don't know, I was just writing songs in some ways. I'm touring with a chap at the moment named Ricky Albeck, who's a huge fan of, like, Kurt Vile and Neil Young, and so we listened to a lot of that stuff, and I asked him if he's a fan of pop music, and he's like, no. And I'm like, okay, no worries. And I was like, what about the Beatles? And I guess it's funny, I guess pop music, I'm a huge fan of pop music, just on the side, like, especially recently, I think there's been in the last decade some really great pop releases. Hit Me Hard and Soft, the Billie Eilish record, was that last year? I thought it was very strong, but yeah, I don't know. Maybe it's because I was listening to some pop music. I don't know.
0: Yeah, well, there you go. Well, I guess the other element is the fact that you've worked with producer Oscar Dawson on this record, a guy who certainly knows his way around crafting a good pop song, obviously via his main band, Holy Holy. So what were some of the highlights of your experiences of working with Oscar?
1: Well, he was on time. That was a good experience. Look, this is the third record I've done with Oscar. I did Somebody Else with him in 2022. I did a Grinspoon record with him in 2024. Obviously, we tracked, what's it called? Ten Charlie. I think we have a good working relationship, obviously. So I've done three records with him in the past 6 years. So I don't know, we just sort of communicate well. And that's what kept me coming back to Oscar. Yeah, I like the cut of his jib.

0: Well, I've read that the subject matter behind some of the lyrics on the upcoming album, Ten Charlie, is quite personal in nature. So how cathartic do you find the process of songwriting when you are taking that particular angle?
1: Yeah, I wasn't really necessarily thinking that anyone was going to hear this. So hence why it's deeply personal. I ended up, all the demos got found out by Craig Redfern at Origin. And then he's like, well, we're going to put this out. I'm like, oh, okay. So the short answer is music can be very, very helpful. And it's been a turbulent couple of years. So I was just writing it for myself, realistically. And when they say it's deeply personal, Noddy, it's sort of like, it's still shrouded in ambiguity. Like, I'm not saying I lost my dog, you know, all that stuff. I lost my job, lost, you know, like, it's not like a country song where I'm drinking whiskey in a bar and everything's shit. It's more shrouded in ambiguity, but in a cathartic manner, it's been incredibly helpful, the short answer is. So yeah, it's been good. But still, I know some records have been released that are deeply personal, that are very much, you can actually know exactly what's going on. But I think with this record, it's probably a little more ambiguous. Well, I hope it is at least. It's personal, but it's still fun. Like it's not, I don't think it's sad. Well, I hope it isn't.
0: We are chatting with Phil Jamieson all about his upcoming album, Ten Charlie, here on this week's edition of Aussie Music Weekly. Well, there's a number of collaborators on the album, including the likes of UMI's David Lane, as well as Melbourne-based guitarist Ben Edgar. So what impact did these particular contributors have on the final sound on the record?
1: Davey and I have been collaborating for years, he worked with me on the first record as well. It was really valuable early, and got a great brain and a great collaborative. He's just a mate as well. And this record, he contributed a bunch as well. I find collaboration to be pretty tricky sometimes. But yes, Davey was incredibly helpful in just some of the, I guess, more melodic guitar parts, a couple of BV ideas. And then I'm terrible at finishing songs, so he's good at like putting the icing on the cake, for example. And then Ben, I'd never met Ben before. And I drove out to Belgrave and worked with him on Blue as the Sunlight was the first song we wrote together. That was amazing. He's really, really great to work with as well. Obviously, when Oscar got his grubby little fingers all over it, he takes away a fair bit of the sound. It still sounds like me. But they were really helpful in completing the record, both of them in their own way. Yeah.

0: You're currently in the midst of a whopping 40-day national tour, and as we said at the outset when we connected this call, you're currently in regional Victoria. So how well so far are audiences responding to some of that new material?
1: Yeah, look, I'm not making it easy on them, am I? Like, I'm opening the show with a 7-minute song that they've never heard.
0: Oh, wow.
1: So look, I think in some ways when it becomes a very intimate show without the strobe lights, 1,000 decibel guitars and, you know, pyrotechnics, what I try to focus on, Noddy, is my own happiness. And if I'm enjoying myself, then usually, in theory, everyone else is. And I am finding the audiences are being very receptive so far, and I'm having an absolute ball playing songs that I love that no one's heard before. It's actually interesting to watch audiences react to different songs and, yeah, the way they do. But I'm absolutely loving the opportunity to do it, first and foremost, and also just travelling the country and seeing different venues and, you know, different people. I just went from Rockhampton to, you know, just a difference in temperature and difference in people out to regional Victoria, which is obviously -6. Mm. And yeah, so it's just been wonderful. And I don't think I finish until September. So very grateful for the opportunity to be able to play these tunes for people. Yeah.
0: Yeah, great, great stuff indeed. And we'll give out all of the remaining dates to our listeners after the interval. But first up, let's play that current single again, Blue as the Sunlight. Now, how about you talk us through this particular one? What are your memories of when you were first putting pen to paper, as it were?
1: It was October the 15th, 2025. I drove from Melbourne to Belgrave reasonably early. It's about an hour's drive, thereabouts. It was a foggy morning, and I was meeting Benjamin Edgar for the first time at his studio, and he sort of had the rough chordal structure of this song, and yeah, I was just writing. I think the song's in some ways about being like going easy on yourself, you know, not being too hard on yourself and being accepting somewhat. Yeah, that's what it's about. It's about like kindness, which is sort of something I think we could all use a little bit more of.
0: Yeah, no arguments there.
1: So yeah, that's what it's about being, yeah, it's a bit about kindness and a bit about, yeah, all of those things. And yeah, I love the way it's turned out. It's ended up being quite a bit of an epic sounding song. I think the last sort of waltz I wrote was Minute by Minute. So it's been a minute since I've written something in 6/8/3/4, but here we are.
0: There you go. All right, let's play it now. And Phil Jamieson, thank you so much for giving up your time for us here on Aussie Music Weekly, mate.
1: Oh, please. Thank you very much for your time.

from his upcoming second solo album, Ten Charlie. That was Phil Jamieson there and his current single, Blue as the Sunlight. And as we mentioned during the interview there, he's in the midst of a national tour at the moment. I'll give you out as many of the tour dates as I can, at least for dates that are in areas where our show is broadcast. July the 10th. You can see Phil Jamieson at the Ed Castle in Adelaide. July the 11th, he's at the Port Lincoln Brewing Company in Port Lincoln. July 17, he's at the Whoopee Brewing Company in Woolgoolga. July 18, you can see him at the Bellingen Brewery in Bellingen. A little bit of a brewing theme going on here. July 19, he's at Finian's in Port Macquarie. July 23, La La La's in Wollongong. July the 24th, he's at the Milton Theatre in Milton on the south coast of New South Wales. Heads into our nation's capital, playing at the Fun Time Pony in Canberra on July 25. July the 30th sees him at the Hamilton Station Hotel in Newcastle. He's at the Flow Bar in Old Bar on July the 31st. August the 1st, he comes back into Sydney to play at the Whalers in Mosman, and then the night after, August the 2nd, he's playing at the Avoca Beach Theatre on Avoca Beach in the central coast of New South Wales. Continuing in Sydney at the Heaps Normal Health Club on August the 15th. August 20th, down to Tasmania, playing at the Royal Oak in Launceston. August 22 at the Altar Bar in Hobart, and then the tour continues right through until mid-September as he passes through the states of Western Australia, Northern Territory and Queensland. So some busy times for Phil Jamieson. Well, we've reached around about the halfway point on this week's edition of Aussie Music Weekly. Still plenty more to come, including the latest single on the way from those 80s legends out of Melbourne, Huxton Creepers. We're going to give you the new single from the one-time Machine Gun Fellatio frontman, Pinky Beecroft, and also on the way the new single for Xavier Rudd. Up next though, going to do the backtrack segment. This time around we're heading back to the 70s, part of the career of AC/DC, but to get us there, it's Hunter Valley based artist Magpie Diaries. This is a track from his forthcoming third album called Down by the River, and it was a song that was written around the campfire at the Dashfield Festival, which obviously he has a connection to because he not only curates that festival each year, but he holds it on his own property. This song is all about seasonal depression and how that affects people's moods. Yes, the shift from summer to winter and vice versa. Magpie Diaries for you now with Winter.

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1: What we're going to do right here is go back, way back, back into time.
2: Yeah, backtrack time now here on Aussie Music Weekly, and well, this week would have seen the 80th birthday of the legendary AC/DC frontman Bon Scott, who of course passed away back in 1980. There's certainly many places that commemorate his life, including this statue on the waterfront there in Fremantle in Western Australia, as well as the iconic AC/DC lane in Melbourne. Well, the laneway has recently had a further upgrade. That means a further contribution in the form of a mural, this time painted by none other than Reg Mombassa of Mental As Anything. Mural has also been accompanied by some Bon Scott 80th birthday merchandise. So if you're into collecting some Bon Scott stuff, now's the time to get your hands on that. So as we commemorate Bon Scott's 80th birthday, let's play a track now from the era in which, of course, he fronted AC/DC, as we backtrack to the year 1976 and the title track from their fourth album, Dirty Deeds, Done Dirt Cheap.

Yes, the sounds there of the 80s rockers from Melbourne, the Hoxton Creepers, who are commemorating 40 years since the release of their debut album, 12 Days to Paris, which has been re-released with that bonus new track that you just heard there, Autumn Leaves. Now, the band are going to be playing the album 12 Days to Paris in its entirety on the following dates. Make sure you put these in your diary because I don't think it's going to be repeated terribly often. August the 7th, it all gets underway at the Suki Lounge just outside of Melbourne there in Belgrave. August the 18th, they're at the Croxton Band Room in Thornbury. August the 14th and 15th, they're in Sydney to play at the Marrickville Bowling Club. August the 16th, up to Newcastle playing at the Hamilton Station Hotel, and August the 22nd at the Crowbar Brisbane in Fortitude Valley. So yeah, the Hoxton Creepers. 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Don't forget, you can also check us out online via our website, which is aussiemusicweekly.com.au. That is where you can go to stream past in-focus interviews, live session performances, as well as Rufus on Fire's artist profile segment. 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Let you know what's coming up on the show before anybody else does. Hit your inbox every Monday morning. Just pop your email address into there, hit subscribe, and we shall take care of the rest for you. 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Well, on to former Machine Gun Fellatio frontman and upcoming In Focus interviewee. Yeah, we're going to have him here on the show in a couple of weeks' time. Pinky Beecroft and his first release in around about 17 years. This track was actually written by Ben Salter and it comes from his forthcoming album, Lonesome Wolf. It's called My Heart Is in the Wrong Place. We'll

0: Australia on the Community Radio Network and heard through your local community radio station. This is Aussie Music Weekly. And just there, Melbourne-based singer-songwriter Peter Freeburn and his latest single, Coming Down. Peter's been playing the guitar since the age of 11, formed his first band at the age of 17, and has been playing in various bands across Sydney and Melbourne for around four decades. Well, unfortunately, that's all the time that we have to share with you new local and independent music on this week's edition of Aussie Music Weekly. But don't despair, we'll be back at the same time next week on the same station you're hearing us through right now. And on next week's show, we're going to do an in-focus interview with the blues band 1920. Well, to take us out, it's the new single for Xavier Rudd and a song whose central message is that in a male-dominated world, it's very important that we listen to our women. He's off heading overseas at the moment because he's touring Europe throughout July and August. And this track was actually inspired by the work of the late Jane Goodall, whose voice is actually featured in the closing part of the song. So to take us out, it's Xavier Rudd with Part of Life. And I'll see you next week.
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1: Mission Australia's annual youth survey is open now, and the national charity is urging Victorian young people aged 14 to 19 to share their views in the largest survey of its kind in the country. The youth survey gives young people the chance to express themselves and share their opinions on the issues impacting the country, their aspirations, and their experiences of life at school, work, and at home. Results of the survey will be published in November and are shared with the government, non-government organisations, schools and the public. Respondents can complete the survey online, either through arrangements with participating schools or groups, or individually through Mission Australia's website. 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Responses close in mid-August 26.

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Now, thank you very much, folks. It's been a fantastic evening. Thank you very much for sharing it with us. But it ain't over yet. So what I'd like to do, and if you could help me, let's invite the whole band, everyone who's been playing tonight, let's invite them back out here on stage again. Come on, folks.

And last but definitely not least, I think we should invite the entire Compass Brothers Records roster out here all at once. Come on. Come on, everybody.

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the state. He tried his best to settle down, but nothing went to plan. Billy wore the handle of that Nova truckin' man. G'day, friend, Slim Dusty here. You know, when I'm travelling through the Gippsland, I'm tuned into my good old mate, Truckin' Tim. You can hear him on Gippsland FM 104.7. Keep on truckin', keep on making a mile. Make sure it's a safe one. Take it away, Tim. Now, Billy was a truckin' man, always moving freight. His only love was on the road, hauling in the state.

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0: midnight. Merivale Provis Morwell meet on the third Thursday of each month at the Morwell RSL. 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

0: There are mornings in July when the garden appears to have nothing to report. The beds are quiet, the paths are wet, the whole place looks closed for business.
1: Then one thing will give it away. A lifted patch of mulch, a worm cast, a bud swelling on bare wood. The file is open.
0: There is somewhere in Latrobe City, a gardener is standing outside in slippers. They're holding a coffee and pretending this is an investigation.
1: It is an investigation. Winter gardens do not tell you everything at once. They leave fragments and expect you to pay attention.
0: And that is where we find Plant Life on 104.7 Gippsland FM. I'm Damo and I'm wearing a jacket I keep near the back door for suspicious outdoor activities.
1: And I'm Tommy, checking the soil like it owes me a statement. There are things happening under the mulch and some of them are worth trusting.
0: This morning, we're about looking at the strawberry runners. They appear harmless, but they move across gardens when nobody's watching.
1: We'll also meet Cyclamen coom, tiny winter flowers appearing near the soil line like somebody left evidence overnight.
0: And then we're going below ground. Worms, nutrient lockup, seed packets, winter water, and wildlife signs that all make this file.
1: So the trick today is simple. Do not assume silence means nothing is happening. The July garden is quiet, but it's not empty.
0: And sometimes the best gardening tool is not a spade. It's patience, a notebook, and the nerve to leave the case open.
2: Green every day, you're digging in dirt.
0: This is Plant Life, 104.7 Gippsland FM. I'm Damo, got a nice hot coffee on this beautiful Saturday morning. Tommy's here with me as well. And there is something faintly suspicious about strawberry runners. Now, they're called runners because that's exactly what they do. They leave the parent plant and start making arrangements elsewhere.
1: And the winter is a very useful time to deal with them. The bare root strawberry runners are dormant right now, which makes them easier to plant, to settle, and establish before the spring growth starts.
0: And this is the exact kind of winter job that looks like it's too small to matter. You plant a few tired-looking runners and the garden gives you no applause at all.
1: Then the spring arrives and those quiet little crowns become proper strawberry plants. And the important part is how you plant them. The crown must sit at soil level.
0: So that swollen center is the live file. Bury it too deeply and the plant sulks. Leave it too high and the roots complain.
1: So spread the roots out when you plant them. Don't jam them into a narrow hole. Give each plant about 30 centimetres from the next one.
0: 30 centimetres is roughly the distance between two polite neighbours. Close enough to form a patch, far enough to prevent the strawberry boundary dispute.
1: They'll want rich, well-drained soil with plenty of organic matter. A raised bed works well in heavy winter soil. So does a mound if drainage is a problem.
0: That matters around here. The Latrobe Valley can give you winter moisture like it's issued under a contract. Strawberries like moisture, but not a cold bath.
1: So if the soil holds water, lift the planting area slightly. Add some compost and keep the crown clear. Straw mulch can go around them once the growth starts properly.
0: The straw is not just decoration. It keeps the berries cleaner later, softens splatches, and makes the bed look intentional. That helps the runners start acting independently.
1: So use healthy runners wherever possible. Virus-free stock is obviously the best, especially if you want a productive bed. Old and tired runners will often bring old problems with them.
0: And that is a good rule outside of gardening too. Some old problems arrive looking like free plants. You need to decide whether they belong in the bed.
1: So once planted, water them in gently. If you're settling soil around the roots, you're not trying to float the evidence downstream.
0: And once they start growing, there is a choice. you can remove the early flowers to build stronger plants. Now, that feels cruel, but it helps the first season.
1: For a new bed, strength matters before cropping. A plant with better roots will give better fruit later on. And that's the quiet bargain with strawberries.
0: The human lesson is sitting right there. Some of the best fruit comes after a season of establishment. The garden knows this even when we forget.
1: So this week, check your strawberry bed. Plant new runners, reset old ones, and keep crowns at soil level. Because that is where the truth is.
2: In spring, autumn, mid-May, with your hands in the soil.
0: Some plants enter the garden looking like brass bands. Xylemen coom does the opposite. It appears low to the ground, like a tiny sighting nobody can fully explain.
1: Xylemen coom, it belongs to the Primulaceae family and is one of the great small winter plants.
0: It has the same name. It has the name of a classified incident and the manners of a woodland flower. That's a rare combination. Most classified incidents do not have neat leaves.
1: The flowers are small. They're usually pink, rose, magenta, or even white. They sit close to the soil in winter and early spring, and the leaves are rounded and often beautifully marked.
0: And that's part of the appeal. You do not just get a flower, you get a patterned little signal on the ground.
1: Xylemen coom is a very useful under deciduous trees and also shrubs. It likes humus-rich and well-drained soils. Partial shade suits it beautifully.
0: That makes it perfect for those strange garden spaces, the places under trees where most plants have lodged a formal complaint.
1: So once it's established, it can handle dry shade better than many plants can. And the key here is the drainage. The tuber must not sit in cold, sour, and wet soil.
0: So it likes winter mystery, but not winter misery. And the distinction matters. No plant enjoys being planted into a swamp with expectations.
1: Plant your tubers shallowly and take care with orientation. If you buy potted plants, that's much easier. You can plant them at the same depth.
0: Now, potted plants also solve the classic gardener problem. Holding a dormant tuber and wondering which side has the future attached.
1: The Xylemen coom can naturalize gently if it is happy. Seed may spread nearby over time, but you'll get small colonies rather than a hostile takeover.
0: And that's one of the charms of old gardens. Plants appear where someone once made a small decision, and then years later, the garden is still repeating it.
1: And it is different from florist Xylemen. Those are often larger, softer, and better suited to pots or protected spots. Xylemen coom is the tougher garden species.
0: And that matters for listeners. The word Xylemen gets used loosely. One version is a gift shop drama queen. The other is a quiet winter operative.
1: Use Xylemen coom along path edges, under shrubs, beneath deciduous trees, or even near ferns. It works best where you notice small things and you'll not compete with loud summer plants.
0: And that's the point. This plant is not trying to carry January. It is making July less empty.
1: So let your leaves die back naturally when the plant finishes. They feed the tuber for next year. Cutting them too early will weaken the next display.
0: And the mental health weave here is obvious, but it's still worth saying plainly. Sometimes one small sign is not enough. Not a transformation, not a breakthrough, it's just a flower.
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0: This is Plant Life on 104.7 Gippsland FM. I'm on my second cup of coffee this beautiful Saturday morning, and there are witnesses in the garden that rarely appear on camera. You usually find their witness statements later. Small casts on the lawn, fine tunnels in the soil, mulch pulled downward.
1: That is worm activity, and it's one of the clearest signs that your soil is alive. Worms aren't decoration. They're working infrastructure.
0: They certainly are, Tommy, which feels rude given how little credit they receive. They do not have branding. They do not have a launch event. They just improve the place.
1: So worms will feed on organic matter. They'll pull leaves and soft material into the soil. As that material passes through them, it becomes richer and more available.
0: So the worm is basically a tiny council works department, except it turns up, improves drainage and fills potholes and leaves useful paperwork behind.
1: Those little piles are worm casts. They contain processed organic matter and fine soil particles. They are the sign of biological activity, especially in moist conditions.
0: Now, winter rain often makes casts easier to see. And that doesn't mean the lawn is failing. It just means the underground staff have clocked on.
1: Worm tunnels will help air and water move through the soil. And that really matters in clay soils in particular. Good structure is not just about nutrients, it's about spaces.
0: That is very La Trobe City. Our soils can hold moisture like they're preserving evidence. Worm channels help the whole case breathe.
1: But worms also need moisture and oxygen together. Moist soil is good. Waterlogged soil is different because air spaces will fill with water.
0: So if worms are coming up everywhere after heavy rain, read the sign correctly. They may be escaping poor oxygen, not celebrating the weather.
1: And the best way to support worms is simple. Keep soil covered, add compost, and let leaf litter break down wherever suitable. Bare soil is hard on soil life.
0: And that's the great winter temptation. We tidy everything until the garden looks clean, but slightly dead. And worms prefer a little evidence left behind.
1: Avoid heavy digging when the soil is wet. It'll smear clay, it'll collapse the structure, and it'll break the channels. Use a fork carefully if you need to open up compacted soil.
0: So in other words, do not interrogate wet soil with a shovel. It will give you a statement, but none of it will be reliable.
1: Mulch is useful now. A light organic mulch will protect the surface, will feed soil life, and reduce the splash. Keep it clear of plant crowns and trunks.
0: The mental health thread is sitting under our feet. A lot of good work happens quietly. You only notice it when the conditions change.
1: So this week, look for worm casts. Lift mulch gently, notice soil smell and the texture. Healthy soil usually has more going on than the surface will admit.
2: Plant life, we're growing green every day.
0: A few things make a gardener suspicious faster than yellow leaves. You see one pale plant and suddenly the whole garden is under review.
1: Yellow leaves can mean many things. One important possibility is nutrient lockup. That means nutrients are present, but the plant cannot access them properly.
0: So the evidence is in the room, the file exists, but someone has changed the password and left the roots outside.
1: And that can happen because of soil pH. pH affects how available nutrients are to plant roots. Many garden plants like soil around slightly acidic to neutral.
0: The useful general number is around pH 6 to 7. Not every plant wants that, but many common garden plants behave well in that range.
1: If your pH moves too far either way, nutrients can become less available. Iron is a common example. Leaves may yellow even when the iron is technically in the sand.
0: And that's why more fertilizer is not always the answer. Sometimes the pantry is full, but the plant can't open the door.
1: So cold soil also will slow down root activity. In winter, roots take up nutrients more slowly. So that can make plants look hungry when actually all they are is cold.
0: And that is a very human winter problem. Nobody performs at their best while standing in wet socks before breakfast.
1: Wet soil will add another layer. Roots need oxygen. When soil stays saturated, oxygen drops and roots will struggle to function.
0: So the plant yellows, the gardener panics, and the fertilizer enters the story. Sometimes that makes the file thicker, not clearer.
1: The better first step is diagnosis. Check your drainage, check your soil moisture, look at which leaves are yellowing. Older leaves and new leaves will tell different stories.
0: New yellow leaves with green veins can point towards iron availability. Old yellow leaves may suggest nitrogen movement. Neither one should trigger a blind feeding frenzy.
1: Use a simple pH test kit if the problem keeps returning. They're not perfect laboratory tools, but they can give you a useful direction for your home garden.
0: And the direction is what we need. The test kit turns suspicion into evidence, and that is healthier than accusing every plant of personal weakness.
1: So improve your drainage where your soil stays wet. Use compost to support the structure. Feed when the plants are ready to use nutrients and not just when the leaves look annoying.
2: You're digging in dirt in spring, autumn, mid-May, with your hands in the soil.
0: It is a beautiful Latrobe City morning this Saturday. This is Plant Life. He's Tommy. He's on his coffees as well. I got another coffee. And there is a drawer in many homes that contains old seed packets. Some are folded neatly, some are leaking, and some have dates from previous civilization.
1: Winter is the right time to sort them out. This is propagation before propagation. You're preparing the evidence before spring makes its demands.
0: A seed packet is a sealed file. It promises life, color, food, and possibly basil. Basil! But not every promise survives three summers in a hot shed.
1: So start by sorting your packets by season. Spring sowing, summer sowing, autumn sowing, and direct sowing. That will prevent panic when the weather changes.
0: Panic sowing is real. It happens when the first warm day arrives. Suddenly every packet looks urgent, and none of them are labelled correctly.
1: Check your dates next. Some seeds remain viable for years. Others will lose strength quickly, especially if they're stored badly.
0: Parsnip seed is famous for having the memory span of a goldfish. Tomato seed is usually more forgiving. The drawer has its favourites and they're not all equal.
1: So your storage conditions matter. Cool, dry and dark is the best. Heat and moisture will shorten seed life quickly.
0: So the glove box is not a seed vault. It's a tiny mobile oven with paperwork. That distinction saves disappointment.
1: Then run a simple germination test. Place 10 seeds on a damp paper towel. Fold it, place it in a container and keep it warm enough.
0: 10 seeds gives you a rough percentage. If 8 sprout, the packet still has a case. If 1 sprouts, the file is a bit thin.
1: So label the test with the plant name and the date. Check it every few days. Keep the towel damp, but not swimming.
0: This is where gardeners become very serious about plastic containers. There is something absurd and hopeful about monitoring 10 seeds like national security.
1: If the germination is poor, sow more thickly or just replace the packet. Old seed can still be useful, but you still need to know what you're working with.
0: And that saves spring frustration. A bare seed trait in October can feel personal. Winter test makes this less mysterious.
1: So good candidates for sorting now include tomatoes, lettuce, beans, basil, cosmos, zinnias, and even sweet peas. Check your sowing times before acting. Sorting doesn't mean sowing everything today.
0: And that's important. The seed drawer is not asking for a confession. It's just asking for a bit of order.
1: So make a spring list. Write what you have, write what you need, and what needs replacing. Then store the good seed properly.
0: The mental health weave here is beautifully practical. Hope works better when it has a label. A plan turns a drawer of possibility into a season.
1: So open your sealed packets this week, not to sew everything, just to find out which files are still active.
0: And if you discover 7 open seed packets of lettuce, say nothing. Every gardener has a classified section.
1: Your key takeaways: winter is the ideal time for sorting seed packets before spring.
0: Store seed in cool, dry, and dark conditions.
1: Use a damp paper towel test to check the viability.
0: Label germination test with a plant name and the date.
1: And make a spring sowing list before buying more seeds.

0: soil.
1: In summer, and friends water for by wildlife your side. Feels obvious. Birds
0: where
1: are,
0: plant life.
1: Birds are panting, soil is dry. Even the magpies look like they need a committee meeting.
2: But in winter, people often forget water. The garden is wet, the paths are wet, and the rain keeps arriving. But clean water still matters.
1: And that's the key word. Not just water, clean water. The file is not closed because the bird bath is technically full.
2: Bird baths collect leaves, droppings, algae, and debris. Rain can refill them without cleaning them. So that makes maintenance important throughout winter.
1: So the bird bath can look helpful from the kitchen window, up close, maybe giving off evidence nobody wants entering into the public.
2: Empty it regularly, scrub the surface with a stiff brush, rinse it well, and then refill with shallow, clean water.
1: Now, shallow matters. Small birds need safe edges and easy footing. A slippery container is not kindness.
2: Add a stone or a branch if the sides are steep, because that'll help insects to escape. It'll also give small birds better access.
1: That little escape ramp is good gardening manners. Even if the garden invites wildlife, it should also provide exits.
2: So place water near shrubs or cover, but not inside dense ambush points. Birds like shelter nearby, but they also need a clear view of danger.
1: And that is a classic wildlife garden balance. Close enough to safety, far enough from the cat conducting surveillance.
2: Winter seed heads also matter. If your water is already sorted, have a look at what food remains. Grasses, salvias, echinacea, and even spent perennials can hold seeds and insects.
1: A perfectly clean winter garden can become strangely empty. It looks tidy, but the wildlife file goes thin. Leave some standing evidence where it is safe.
2: And that doesn't mean leaving everything messy. Remove your diseased material, clear your paths, but keep some useful structure, some seed heads, and even cover in selected areas.
1: And that is a very plant life compromise. It's not chaos, it's not sterile neatness, it's just enough life left for your night visitors.
2: So water and seed heads work together. One supports drinking and bathing, and the other supports food, insects, and shelter.
1: And winter is when small acts matter. A clean bird bath, a standing seed head, a patch of shelter that survives the tidy up.
2: So this week, check the water file, refresh the bird bath, clean the surface, and leave useful seed heads. The wildlife may not issue thanks.
1: But there will be signs. Feathers near the edge, seeds stripped clean, and one bird looking directly at you like it knows too much.
2: Your key takeaways, winter rain does not replace clean water for wildlife.
1: Bird baths should be emptied, scrubbed and rinsed and refilled.
2: Shallow water is safer for small birds.
1: Stones or branches help insects and small birds escape steep edges.
2: And seed heads will provide winter food, shelter, and insect habitats.
0: And friends by your side, where plant life.
1: This is Plant Life on a beautiful Saturday morning. The July garden rarely gives a full confession. It gives fragments, one flower, one yellow leaf, one runner, one worm cast beside the path.
2: And that's why observation matters right now. Before feeding, pruning, digging, or even moving things, walk your garden slowly. Look for patterns and not single incidents.
1: A single yellow leaf is not a scandal. The whole section yellowing in wet soil is a little bit more interesting. The file changes when the evidence repeats.
2: Check your strawberry crowns after planting. Make sure they've not sunk too deeply. Heavy rain can settle soil around them.
1: Also look under trees for small winter flowers. Silomon coom will not wave a big flag at you. It respects your gardener. It expects the gardener to lower their gaze.
2: Check your mulch for worm activity. Look for casts and loosened soil surfaces. those signs will tell you the underground system is working.
1: And check your bird water, not because the garden looks dry, but because clean water is different from rainwater in a neglected bowl.
2: Make notes if you can. A simple notebook will help you see patterns across weeks. The garden repeats itself, but not always that loudly.
1: And that is the useful part of this whole episode. Winter is not asking you to solve everything today. It is asking you to notice properly.
2: So this week, take a slow walk. Read the soil, the water, the crown, the leaves, and even the small flowers.
1: The truth is usually under the mulch, but every now and then it appears as one tiny flower in July. In breaking news, a mowing gardener has reported 5 tiny pink flowers appearing under a tree. The authorities believe cyclamen coombe may be involved. The flowers were described as small, polite, and unwilling to confirm their origin.
2: Meanwhile, in Traralgon, several strawberry runners have denied crossing property boundaries. One runner claimed it was merely exploring future opportunities. Neighbours say the crown was planted at soil level and looked organised.
1: And in Toongabie, a bird bath has been declared technically full but unsuitable for witnesses. Investigators found leaves, slime, and one feather with no clear alibi. A scrub brush has been called in for questioning.
2: And that's the latest news from the garden front. It's goodbye from me.
1: And good mulch from him. Plant life.

0: It's 7:30 on your Saturday morning. That can only mean one thing. It's kickoff on Gippsland FM's Saturday Morning Soccer Show. Here's Truck and Nick to get you through the next half hour.
1: And play underway.
2: And a very good morning, this too, from Soccer on Saturday, July the 12th. Already halfway through the year, and well, a lot happening. And the World Cup, I suppose, you're rubbing your eyes there. You've been awake last week.
3: It's been not bad times because it's been like you can still get sleep and watch the games, can't you?
2: Yeah, it's been very interesting, the game's on, and the game this morning.
3: Yes, Spain 2, Belgium 1. Spain took the lead for Ruiz, and then Canada equalised and 1-1 at halftime, and then close to the end, Marino had scored to make it 2-1. And Rodri, to me, was the best player from Spain, from Cobarel of Spain, and the goalkeeper, Cotteros of Belgium, who got taken off. He played well. He played probably his last game. So a good win to Spain. They'll now face France, and that's a bit of an Iberian derby, I think it is, isn't it?
2: Yeah, a bit of a European derby between these two.
3: Mediterranean or,
2: whatever.
3: And they play each other. So, and tomorrow is a doubleheader. For, just to let everyone know, Gippsland Performing Arts Centre have got both games on their big screen. Argentina, Switzerland, and England, Norway. England-Norway tomorrow. So 7 o'clock and 11 o'clock, they've got both games at GPAC, the Trog and Performing Arts. So if you want to get up early, get yourself a copy of your egg and bacon roll around the area and go and watch the game. So that should be all right. Unfortunately, I can watch the first game. The second one, I'll be just on the phone. So to me, it's been a good World Cup, but I think it's just dragged on a bit too long from my understanding, and I think it dragged on for a lot of the teams. If you just went to watch your team play and if you weren't interested in doing the touri things, it was a bit of a long wait. That's just my opinion. The tournament's been good. We found out all the stars have been doing well, and we found out a couple of good nations like about Cape Verde and Curacao, and people were looking at them, and it was like a blink. You blinked your eye, you missed the countries and that. So it's been very good. I think some of the refereeing decisions, and I think it's getting to the stage, I think, in soccer and AFL and all the other sports, the referees, the umpires are too reliant on the screen. That's just my opinion, and that's what I'm saying. It's in a bad one. What do you reckon? Right?
2: Yeah, they're relying a lot on the screen now, and sometimes even technology beats them. The human eye is pretty quick to judge what goes on, but looking at the AFL last night, some of the decisions in the last quarter, they're beyond belief how three umpires on the field could miss so many decisions. Certain players, I think that they get the good run. A couple of times one of the star players got caught with the ball up, but if the opposition player in the same situation got caught, it was a free kick. Yeah. So, I think the sometimes, maybe, the umpires could favour certain people, and referees certainly in the World Cup have been not too impressed. But I was impressed with the Australian referee, Vaghani, the other night.
3: England-Mexico match, he did very well. He's great reports. I don't know what the appointments for the semi-finals are yet, but he'll be up there for even a semi-final, even a final. I reckon he did a very good job. No nonsense with him, and he's been very good. He's done a very good job. Yeah, so that's Australia performance to me was what I thought that they could have beaten Egypt. I think the decision of put Matt Ryan on instead of leaving Beach on, I felt like that decision was made, but I reckon Beach would have scared him. When you got someone 6'5", 6'6", and Egypt who got knocked out, I felt that they were robbed of a goal, and I just think that sometimes it's you want to go there to watch the games and just want to know about the games instead of all the controversy over it, isn't it, Laurie?
2: That's it, and I thought the Australian weather. Whether coach Tony Popovich did the right thing in a game where penalties decide the match, I thought that he should have used strikers to set up the penalty first off, using defenders and the young kid to take the second one. I thought that was a wrong decision, but well, he stands by his decision. But I think a striker should have had the best chance to get there. That's what they do. They practice that all the time, where defenders are not so common shooting for goal. But don't take away anything away from Suter. He played a great game.
3: He's
2: one of Australia's best in that game. But as a penalty taker, I would have actually picked someone else. But anyway, I'm not the coach, and who cares what I say. Anyway, good news for the local guys, John Hutchison.
3: Yes.
2: Former Gippsland Falcons or Pegasus Eastern Pride
3: and
2: player.
3: Falcons and,
2: leading the Mariners this season.
3: Yes. I think I told you about a couple months ago. I said there was a couple of coaching appointments, and you didn't believe me. I bet you John Hutchison will get it. I thought John Hutchison will get one of the two. I think it was West Sydney, and I think it was even Sydney FC and Central Coast were all looking for jobs. And I thought, no, he'll stay in Japan. You said to me, but he got it. Were you surprised?
2: Probably not really. I think I don't know whether he likes the culture at Japan or not. He's been there last couple of years, been very successful with Japanese teams.
3: Yeah.
2: But coming back home, the language barrier is not so important, because very hard to learn Japanese, and what goes on, although a lot of their players are not Japanese, they're multinational, so it doesn't really matter. But I think that he will probably do all right with Central Coast Mariners.
3: Yes.
2: They're always in a difficult position where they are. Yeah, that's the problem.
3: Yeah, and out of their gospel. But they've won the A-League twice. They punched above the weight, if you can, if people can understand what that means. I think they've done very well, got a very good culture. What I've heard from Paul, not so much Johnny, but Paul's told me that it's a great place. They really do love their soccer, and it's, I think too, it's not far from Sydney, and it's an idyllic place. Johnny still has his wife and kids still live there, so, and I think that was a bit of a decision that he made, that he was going home all the time. So he's done very well for himself, a person that deserves all the accolades. I don't know if there's a medal named after him at the moment, but I think they should. But, you know, I tend to believe that sometimes he was more dedicated than anyone else, did all the work, listened to the coach, and he just did the right thing, and he's now gripping all the rewards.
2: Yeah, that's it. So he played for the Maltese national team from 2009 to 2011 for 11 appearances.
3: Yes, and he couldn't believe it. Who he was playing against Ronaldo and other players, and he just couldn't believe who he was playing against. Yeah, so good effort by him to do all this. And it's always, I think too, over the years, just in my opinion, I haven't coached or anything like that in my life. I've coached a bit, but once you become a coach, your mannerism and you become a different
2: person. Your attitude changes.
3: Yes, yes.
2: That's what it is. It's all about attitude and how you can get along, because you're not only a coach, you're a mentor, you're a guardian, you're all sorts of person. You just don't get up there, spruik for 10 minutes and say, right, that's it, go out and do this. You've got to help them all during the week. But looking what else is happening in the local last week, I came back here and Olympians 15 beat Pegasus 0.
3: Yes, and I think their star striker was still suspended.
2: Yeah, well, I think he was on the supplementary list or the on the bench, but he may be off.
3: Yeah, so that was 15-0 and 14-0 in the reserves. And early on in those games, we saw Fortuna 4, Pegasus 1 in the women's, and 2-0 win for Olympians in the third division against Fortuna. And there was some games, catch-up games at Sale United, Force, Churchill 0 in the reserves, and in the women's hall, Sale 4, Churchill 0. So that was the catch-up games. And last week we saw Gippsland 2, Mural Park 1. Good result for them. Gippsland 0, Mural Park 1 in the reserves. In the seniors of Pechuna, Pechuna 0, Templestone 3. And in the reserves, Pechuna 0, Templestone 5. And Bunyip 2, Frankston Pines 0. And in the reserves, Bunyip 0, Frankston Pines 2. And this week, Knox City against Gippsland. They're very good facilities at Gippsland, at Knox City. Pechuna today are playing the Sandown Lions. And Bunyip are playing Old Kevins. And we'll talk a bit about the games coming up today and tomorrow.
2: Yeah, so just getting back to the game between Olympians and Pegasus. It was a record high score ever for Olympians. It went back through the records, and their highest at one stage was 14. Mm. But this one broke the record. It's the highest score, their biggest ever win. And the combined total of 29 goals was a record in the seniors and reserves on the one day, a 15 and a 14. So that a couple of records there. It was the record number of goals scored, 8 by Moni Elisa.
3: Yeah.
2: But that needs to be checked with Olympians. I haven't, I left them a message, haven't got back yet to me. Yeah. But as far as I know, although I know, I think Manny Goddard's got 5 for him in one game a while ago.
3: Yeah.
2: But as far as I know, the record number of goals is 8. And it was the biggest ever loss by Pegasus in their history.
3: Yeah.
2: And the other goal scorers, besides Moni Elisa's 8, other goal scorers for Olympians were Jake Dunstall, 3, Anton Sabaglia, 2, and Andre Antopoulos. He scored 2, which included the 15th goal and breaking the record. So now Olympians sit on top of the ladder from Churchill, and they play tonight in the Battle of the Championship. So
3: I think it's the other way. I think Churchill 25, Olympians are 24.
2: Okay, we could check that later. But yeah.
3: I think you're probably wrong, because when I was involved in the early days in the Latrobe Valley Soccer, Winter Moor and all that, I remember Olympians, they won a game against Condors 20-0, 21-0, I think, and they beat Rangers pretty heavily too. So,
2: well, I've checked all the results anyway, but I can keep going back on that. But over the years, Olympians and Pegasus had played 29 times, with Olympians winning their 14th time. They've only been beaten, been beaten by Pegasus 3 times, but have drawn 12 times. So, but that was a really big win for the Olympian side.
3: Yep.
2: I'll have to check that results, as you said, the beating Condors and that. But, yeah. Mm.

0: Olympians, 35 to Churchill and 10 draws. And the last time these two played,
1: it was
0: a 6-3 win to Churchill.
1: Yes.
0: Can they repeat that effort tonight?
1: I think Olympians will go out and win, though. We weren't here 2 weeks ago and we saw some shock results. Like we saw Monash beat Olympians 3-2. We saw Traralgon City lose to Pegasus 1-0. And we had Falcons 3, Churchill 6. So East Gippsland 1 and Newbury-Lawn 1, Moe Pre. So those are big shocks. And I was talking to some people at Falcons after that game and they said they were nodding their heads because we just weren't against. Churchill seemed to be a good team to have the wood over Falcons. They beat them twice. But they left the opportunity and Churchill kicked clear away after that game, but they knew the Pegasus and Olympians had to play each other twice. So we'll just have to wait and see, but it's going to be interesting. I think the lights at Churchill are pretty good. They've done very well. We'll light up the sky. I've always said it, the thing is with Churchill, no one really knows where the ground is unless you lived in Churchill and know where it is. So this should be a big crowd, and I'm going to tip Olympians to win this.
0: I think Olympians might win too. And there's another game tonight. That's Traralgon City are playing Newbury-Lawn.
1: Both on equal bottom, isn't it? Yeah, they're both on 7 points, aren't they?
0: Yeah.
1: It's great. I think that this is a game that a lot of people could have something to eat, and it's not that far to go down and go to a restaurant and then go down there and watch this game. Both teams have been
0: disappointing.
1: But the last time, Traralgon City last game win was against Pegs and Newbury-Lawn only beaten by Molly 3-1. It should be a good game, but I'm going to tip Traralgon to win that game. And there's two games on Saturday night, and it's good to see that there's Saturday night matches. I think the players love playing on Saturdays or Saturday night just to get then have the Sunday off and probably go and watch other teams or do work around the house.
0: The Murray. Only thing is, when you're playing on Saturday night, it's very cold at this time of year,
1: yeah.
0: And the temperature's going to get down to 13, maybe 12 degrees tonight. So if you're going to either game tonight, rug up and have a couple of hot coffees or something.
1: Yeah. Yeah.
0: Tomorrow, Falcons in third, play East Gippsland 10th.
1: I think that we've had a couple of injuries. We had another sending off against Churchill, Jaden Unimac. Really just got to, I think Falcons are going to be more disciplined. I think they really will play well against East Gippsland. On their day, they could be a good team. I saw them at the start of the year at Bensdale, and I was impressed with their facilities, and I was talking to some people there. I think Falcons should win, but East Gippsland can always put a surprise. I think they did play well. They always seem to play well against Falcons, but I reckon I'm going to say Falcons to win. That's just the seniors and reserves. I can give you times. Falcons and Tigers, 10 o'clock, third division. Falcons, East Gippsland, reserves at 12 o'clock. Falcons, East Gippsland, seniors at 2 o'clock, and at 4 o'clock, Falcons and Tigers in the women. So they're doing very well. And talking about the women, congratulations to Falcons who have gone through halfway through the season and haven't been defeated. And Robbie Griaccio will have both his daughters playing this week because Ava is able to play this week, Lauren.
0: That's it. I was talking to Rob last night and he said very happy with the way the teams are going and the discipline shown by all the girls. And you're very pleased, and the club's very pleased with all what's going on. So good on Rob, and good on the Falcons girls.
1: Update with the ground. They reckon, by reports, it could be mid-October, could be in there. I think you went past and you were telling me off here that two buildings are there, but the old club rooms are still there. It's great to see, and I wish you was that they got their act together a bit earlier. I've been very pleased the way we've been using Moore Football Ground Rec Reserve. For me, it's pretty good. I just have to walk. I reckon if you kick me out of bed, I'd walk down. I would just about be there.
0: You'd fall out and you'd be there, yeah.
1: Yeah, and it's been good. I'm just a bit disappointed. I've told people around the area that the soccer's there and they haven't come. There's always a saying,

0: it's not there anymore, you're going to miss it, you know. Mm. When you miss it when it's not there. And, that, and you know, and like I was just reminiscing a lot of times about when Falcons and Intermore and other clubs were playing at Keegan Street, how good it was. It was in a central area that a lot of the teams were playing in the east area of Morwell, and it's great. And then it just brings people around there that said, oh, yeah, this is soccer. When, oh, yeah, I might get my kids to play in those. I know now, not like we, when we were, when we were young, that you used to walk to training and playing and all this. Now it's all people, all the kids are on their car, get driven there. And I just think that it's a good opportunity for people around the area, in Mall Central area, come down and watch Falcons, and they've got two or three more games. Get down there and say you listen to Gippsland FM, and I will see what I can do. My leave will let you in the gate if I don't get in any trouble. So that's what I just think it's a good opportunity for people to get down there, isn't it?
1: Yeah, that's for sure.
0: And that's a bit like the club that you were involved with, Merivale. No, it's not there anymore. Yeah,
1: that's it. Bad luck.
0: Yeah.
1: Monash in fourth position played Pegasus seventh.
0: Yeah, this is a good game. I saw Monash. I thought that they nearly could have beaten Falcons a couple of weeks ago. They've improved, and why they're improved, that they beat Olympians, and I reckon they could be the team that could, if they don't win it, they'll have a big decision who will win it. I think they'll be too good for Pegs. I think Pegs have fallen off. I think I saw on the team sheet that they've picked up a couple of players from Falcons, old players, and they picked up a couple of other players at Pegasus. I think Monash will win. It's very hard ground. I've always said it to everyone. It used to be called Windy Hill, and up the top there now. Very good. A very sociable club. I go there and don't even know half the people, and they come up, I don't know how they knew me, and they say, how you going, Nick, at Monash? Very good. I'm hoping to be a good game, but I'm tipping Monash to win that.
1: Monash to beat Pegasus, yeah. I think I'll go that way. And Maui in fifth plays Sale sixth.
0: I just hope that in that between Monash and Pegasus that they're not putting back their senior players to play in reserves, because their Monash reserves have been undefeated. So hope they you want to. That's just me, you know. You know what it's all about too, isn't it?
1: But strengthening your twos and
0: I just hope that they that the players that have been playing in the reserves and they've been playing well should be playing in the seniors, you know, and it's good to see. This should be a good game. Maui in Sale, 16
1: I think plus. So.
0: Good game down at Olympic Park. I think Maui could win this, but the Sale have been good. They've had on their day, they're pretty good. And they won 8-1 against East Gippsland, and the week before that, I think they had
1: a big wins.
0: No, they lost to Churchill 1-0, so their form is pretty good, and they could have a big say there too. I was talking to the coach a while back, and Romy, and he says, we're here, you know, we're here. We're not just to make up the numbers, and I think Sale could win this.
1: Yeah, it could be a very interesting game on that one. Okay, we're going to have a quick break and be back and more about talking about what's happening with Melbourne Victory.
2: Energy Australia, together with Bamboo Energy, are constructing the Warreen Energy Storage System at Hazelwood North. Warreen will operate by charging from surplus energy, such as solar, during the middle of the day, and then making the stored energy available to the electricity grid when it's needed, such as later in the day. The Warreen Energy Storage System Project, proud sponsors of Gippsland FM.
1: Okay, well, we talk about what's happening with Melbourne Victory.
0: Before we want to talk about Gippsland Soccer League, or are you going to talk about it later?
1: Yeah, you can talk about Gippsland, yep.
0: This week's matches, one Faggy play Traff in the seniors and the men's and the women's. Lean Gaffer play Lang Lang in the seniors and the women's. Phillip Island have a bye in all grades. Lean Gaffer play Drew and Dragons in all three grades. And Currumburra play Moorabbin North just in the women. Still very confusing that in that league, isn't it?
1: Oh, it certainly is. Yeah, they're up and down, aren't they? The results wise, these some of the clubs, they get beaten 10-0 one week and they come back and win 5-0 the next week. Yeah, it's all up and down at the moment.
0: So Melbourne Victory, gee, they don't get much of, if you play for the Socceroos, you just about wrap the train, don't they? They're playing in the Hahn Australian Cup against Kingsborough Lions on the 26th of July. Laurie?
1: Melbourne Victory have signed up Franco Lino from Football Club Viking, which is a Norwegian club, to rejoin the club after a loan period. New coach Giovanni Savares has welcomed Lino's contract extension. He first played with Melbourne Victory when he was 12 years old with the academy. Then he crossed over to Football Club Viking when he was 18, and then he's returned to Melbourne Victory in 2024 on loan and will continue that agreement for the coming season. So the FC Viking don't want to clear him to Victory. They just said, oh, well, we can put him on loan. You can go back to Melbourne, play there. Your family's in Melbourne. So that's good for him. But after 9 years and 257 goals, two league titles, Mohamed Salah has been named the fourth greatest player for Liverpool. He ranks behind Steve Gerrard, Sir Kenneth Dalglish and Ian Rush. So there's big honours indeed for the Egyptian.
0: Did you say Dalglish or Souness? Dalglish.
1: Dalglish.
0: Yeah, I thought no.
1: Not Bruce Dalglish. Yeah. He's a different one. Talking to Bruce too last night. Yeah. And another interesting one that, our friend Ange finally got another job. Ange Postecoglou has been appointed head coach of Saudi team Al Nassr. There was speculation that Ange would pick up an EPL coaching position, but a two-year offer by Al Nassr was certainly taking up very quickly. The club was formed in 1955 and plays in the Saudi Pro League and has never been relegated. It was founded by the brothers Al Jabbar, and their president for 39 years was Prince Abdul Rahman bin Saud Al Saud, and they were promoted to the first division in 1963. One of the star players for Al Nassr is Cristiano Ronaldo, who signed in 2022 on a salary of $200 million a year. He finished the 2023 season with 54 goals. Fans demanded the sacking of the chairman after not winning any trophies in 2024. Mm-hmm. The club brought their own TV station in 2024. And talking about Ronaldo, well,
0: he's finished.
1: He's announced his retirement. Well, he's confirmed that this will be his final World Cup, and international retirement is on the horizon. Speculation over whether he would attempt to go around for another 4 years has been rife, but just days after his family hinted that this is a final outing, the man himself has confirmed it. Speaking ahead of Portugal's last 16 round with Spain, which they lost, he said, "This is my last one. Let it go and enjoy it." He said, "I will retire when I want to, not when you want to. Whether I play or stay on the bench, the influence will not change. People question me starting at 41. It's been 23 years with people trying to kill me off, but it won't happen. Then they try. It's not worth it. I am used to all the criticism thrown at me by fans and other people." Asked about his negative narrative surrounding him always wanting to score, he said, "If I can't score, it'll be another teammate to score. So we have to go to the next round." But he says, "I'm there to score. That's what I get paid for. The mission is to advance, not for me, but the team." So he made history at the World Cup after becoming the first player to score in six separate tournaments. Legend slams, ego and nostalgia-driven madness of Ronaldo, they called. Ronaldo is an ego holding Portugal hostage, according to some of the headlines. And a team cannot win the World Cup unless he is dropped, according to Zlatan Ibrahimovic. So, he's got his fans, but he's also got his critics out there that say that he's not worth the money. But as we said, he was on a salary of 200 million euros per year. And he'll come under the influence of Ange Postecoglou, and there's also plenty of other well-known players and probably one of the richest clubs in the world at the moment. But they've had their problems. El Nassar, they've up and down, but they've never been relegated. But they finished last year. I'm not sure where they are this year, but they're doing reasonably well. But when you pay one player this much, the other players are certainly going to look up and say, well, why is he getting so much? I want a bit of that cake as well. And that's what happens too. You favour one person. That person has an off day and the team loses something. He's the one they blame. But also coaches. So we hope that Ange does well with the his placement for El Nassar, and we will be certainly following him.
0: He was in line for the Scotland job.
1: Yeah, but no one liked him in Scotland. They couldn't understand what he was talking about. You know what Scots are like.
0: Yeah.
1: And he wouldn't wear a kilt.
0: They were a disappointment. There's a lot of coaches got the sack, but there's only one team that wins, and if you don't do well, I think Tunisia sacked their coach after one game. There were so many teams. I think South Korea, the players went home and they were in shame by the people there. It's just really, what can you do?
1: Yeah, and just a quick one. I got a message from John Cadona. And John, if you're listening, just update on what you wanted. The Battle of Britain in 2006 was won by Churchill over Olympians 5-1. In the reserves, Maui beat Fortuna. After 1-1 at full time, they won on penalties 5-4, and that's all I could get about them. I got no pictures at all, so, John, that's for you. Anyway, Nick, that's about wraps it up for another weekend of soccer here in Gippsland and around the world. We'll be back next Saturday morning with what happens with the big clash tonight and also the rest of the World Cup. 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
6: Good morning, I'm David Cameron. Queensland Police are appealing for any information as they investigate the disappearance of a young mother in the state's southeast. 30-year-old Yana Armstrong was last seen at her Toowoomba home on Tuesday. Her car was found in the middle of a street nearby while her four-month-old baby was located at home. Detective Acting Inspector Brian Collins says the circumstances are concerning.
7: We are treating it very, very alarming that a 30-year-old female with a four-month-old child disappears overnight and the car's left the way in which it was. So, yeah, we are suspicious of the way in which she is, disappeared.
6: Victoria Police have questioned a 16-year-old boy after the discovery of human remains in the state's west. 13-year-old Layla Jeffrey was reported missing on the 5th of July in the town of Donald. A large-scale search of bushland found human remains on Thursday. Detectives arrested a 16-year-old boy and two women in their 50s are assisting police. A deadly bird flu strain has been discovered in a native seabird for the first time, sparking fears it could trigger a wildlife emergency. Testing detected the H5N1 strain in a greater crested tern discovered at Robe in South Australia. Federal Agriculture Minister Julie Collins says the risk to humans remains low.
8: We are working closely with the South Australian government in terms of their enhanced surveillance. They have already increased their surveillance and they still have quite healthy populations of Australian seabirds and they have not detected any mass mortalities.
6: Wildfires have killed at least 12 people in southern Spain. Here's the BBC's Alison Freeman.
9: Eyewitnesses said a power cable had fallen, causing the fire to spread to a wooded area. Hundreds of firefighters have been working throughout the night. Members of the military have also been deployed, and at least seven helicopters are being used to tackle the flames. And the regional president has warned the number of dead is likely to rise.
6: Buckingham Palace has confirmed the King and Queen have hosted Prince Harry and his family. The meeting with the Duke and Duchess of Sussex and their children took place at the private country residence Highgrove House. It's the first time King Charles has seen Prince Archie and Princess Lilibet in 4 years. Australian rock band Cold Chisel has announced the death of saxophone player Andy Bickers after a battle with cancer. In a social media post, the band said he was an incredible musician. They said he was a great person to be out on the road or out on the town with. As well as Cold Chisel, Bickers toured with artists such as Midnight Oil and Silverchair. A grassroots animal advocacy group is meeting today in Brisbane. The Action for Animals community says today's local gathering aims to turn compassion into action. Co-organiser Kat Lawrence spoke to National Radio News about the overall role of the movement.
10: We are just a group of passionate volunteers who are uniting to sort of support the movement, help learn from each other, and hopefully provide kind of on-ramps for people to do more in, with other like-minded people and be equipped to be really strong advocates.
6: To sport, and at the Men's Football World Cup, Spain scored a late winner in their quarterfinal match against Belgium to move through to the semi-final after winning 2-1. The reigning European champions will now play France.
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1: The weather for Gippsland, well, it's partly cloudy with patchy frost in the early morning. Very high chance of showers in the evening, light winds. And if you woke up this morning and feeling cold, well, you should have done. It was 0 degrees this morning, but getting up to a maximum of 16 with early frost. Tomorrow, the 12th of July, minimum 4, maximum 13, a very cold day, cloudy with a high chance of showers, most likely in the afternoon and the evening. The winds westerly 25 to 35 kilometres an hour. For Monday, 8 to 16, partly cloudy. And Tuesday, 7 to 14, cloudy with a high chance of showers. You're on Gippsland FM 104.7.
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1: And a very good morning to Nick. What have we got on two wheels?
0: Two wheels. Well, the Italian rider is dropped to second after Marquez won in Holland, Netherlands. Marquez won from Agora. And Bazzacchi finished about 13th, so that's what's happening there. Ogara won in Germany, I think. No, in Holland, Germany.
1: Where? In Germany or Holland?
0: I think it's Germany, Holland. Ogara won, and Fernandez finished second. Martin third. Martin now has taken over Bazzacchi because Bazzacchi finished about 13th. Overall, Jack Miller is in 23rd spot, and so it's Miller from Bagazzi from Antonio. It's all the same riders. Pillar. August from Australia is now in third spot. He came third in the GP2, and the other rider, Costa is in 33rd spot, and Colesso is in 16th spot in GP3, and that's what's happening there. And I've seen that Jack Miller raced in a rally during the week and finished down the track.
1: Yeah, a bit hard rallying to normal track driving, isn't it?
0: Yeah, yes, and what's the, and you've come back from Perth, and what's the road? Are they got as much roadworks as have they got in Victoria, Laurie?
1: Oh, certainly have. They're always improving, always putting new railway lines in. They've got a new railway line from Perth out to the northern suburbs. The highways are good. Going from the airport to where we stayed. We go across three freeways, and they're all pretty chock-a-block, all new roads, three or four-lane highways. Been pretty good. Traffic in Perth is busy at peak times, not too bad after that, but the drivers are pretty... they always seem to be in a rush, like like here in Gippsland. Anywhere you go now, people are in a rush. They're in a hurry to, to get from A to B, and we find the parking in Traralgon may be improved with the new parking area in Traralgon near the Ryan's Hotel or the old Ryan's Hotel. Whether it works or not, you're still a long way from the centre part of town, although not far from the plaza and other shops, so it probably won't be too bad. But whether it be up to capacity or not, whether
0: hypothetically, if Australia got the FIFA World Cup, would Perth be able just to have one stadium or two stadiums?
1: They could probably have two stadiums. They could probably redo the Wacker up a bit to do soccer matches. The Optus Stadium at Perth is pretty good. That'd be all right to, because they've got train service and buses. You can't get to the... Well, they don't allow car services. You either got to walk or go by bus or train, so or by taxi, of course. But, yeah, it's a very good stadium in Perth. I think they could probably find another one somewhere. But Melbourne's only got two real big good stadiums.
0: Sometimes I do me maps when I'm watching the games from AFL. Must be a traffic havoc to get to an AFL or what's Fremantle West Coast at 6 o'clock their time. And you said the traffic is really heavy to get there.
1: Well, you can only go by train or bus walk or taxi. Yeah, there's no parking at all for cars. There is for local staff and players, but and buses, but cars, no. You've got to go by public transport or walk, which is good because the train's right at the station, at the stadium, so it's good.
0: What was it, the news services like over there? Pretty good or very
1: The news services were all right. It rained every day we were over there, so, yeah.
0: As soon as you left, it was sunny, wasn't it?
1: Yeah, I brought took the rain with me, It rained just about every day, and when it rains over there, it belts down, it pours.
0: So it's a
1: still a very nice city, though.
0: Yeah, and they had a rip down the statue, I see.
1: Yeah, so...
0: we'll talk a bit about that later. Yeah, so what else? The motor scene pretty good over there?
1: They didn't have a lot in their newspapers. There was sort of a little bit about Formula One, a little bit about the supercars, but they're actually upstaging the their racetrack at in Perth, so you know, maybe in a couple of years' time they'll have a new race track somewhere, I think, near Subiaco. So what they're doing there, not really sure.
0: What's their news services like for when two Victorian teams, what they talk much about them? Like it was...
1: Not really, no. It's more centred West Coast than Frio.
0: Yeah.
1: 50-50. There's no real bias towards either club. If they have a story on West Coast, I'll certainly follow up with a story on the Dockers. Very little knowledge about Victorian teams. Maybe they're coming over there and they'll play, but it's all centred around the two coaches over there, and a lot of sport.
0: And their sports reporters are ex-sports people?
1: Most of them are, And our friend Basil Zemplis is
0: the mayor.
1: The mayor, but he's leading one of the new political parties over there as well. So he wants to be premier, I think.
0: Is Adrian Barrett still involved?
1: Probably is. I didn't really. Yeah, I think he was. He's still on Channel 7.
0: It's very hard to get over there and only have two teams involved, isn't it?
1: Yeah, that's it. But there's a lot of publicity about the Perth Bears, the rugby league side, coming up in the 2027 season. They're recruiting well. They're getting a few New Zealanders, a few Samoans, few ex-Sydney, of course, a couple of local players. So they're doing all right. They'll be very competitive, I think, when they start up. Might take them a few games to get the feel of what's going on, but they're creating a lot of publicity over there, creating a lot of memberships, so that's all that they want.
0: Perth Glory?
1: Perth Glory, they sacked a few players and get a few players here, there and everywhere. It's like every team in the A-League, they get rid of a pile of players. I think Newcastle got rid of 9 players a couple of weeks ago. You know, it's very disheartening for a lot of the younger players playing for the A-League squads. Mm. You might be in a squad of 30 players and you get to sit on the bench for 3 games and that's about it. And you get 7 or 8 minutes of game time in three or four weeks. It's not really what your soccer future's about. You want to go to a place where you, at least you can get a game of soccer and enjoy it.
0: What was, when you walked around, was there a lot of more Frio or West Coast or other teams' jumpers, shirts you saw?
1: No, I didn't really notice. Everyone was rugged up, so you couldn't really tell. They all had overcoats on and raincoats on. Yeah, but it's it's half and half, I think. But getting back to motorsport, another milestone for Chas Mostert as he celebrates 200 Supercar Championship races for the Walkinshaw organisation. He made a switch from Tickford Racing in 2019, has been the force and the face of Clayton teams throughout the transition from Holden to Ford to Toyota, conquering Bathurst 1000 in 2021 and winning the championship last year. Mostert tomorrow will become the fourth driver for Walkinshaw TWG Racing in various forms to reach 200 races. Last week, he raced for the 400th time in supercar races, which includes all teams. Now Townsville, he's won 11 podiums from 35 races, but no wins. The most supercar races for Walkinshaw Group is 336 by Mark Scaife, 287 by Garth Tander, 272 by James Courtney, and Chas Mostert is 197, and he'll reach his 200 this weekend if he races in the three race series. Todd Kelly has 148, and Craig Lowndes has 119. But one of the biggest things in the... I'll have a quick break now, and we will talk about the Holden Museum at Trafalgar.
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14: If you would like to try a new sport which is suitable for all ages, come along to the Terrelgan Croquet Courts. They're in McNairn Road, Terrelgan. Flat-soled enclosed shoes are your only requirement, and the club will provide everything else, including assistance from members, to understand the game. Times for social play are on a Saturday and a Tuesday between 10 a.m. and 12 noon and 12:30 to 4 p.m. Social play is also on a Wednesday night from 5 p.m. to 8 p.m., which gives another opportunity to try croquet out of working and school hours. Cost is $5. For more information, phone 0447 276 783. That number again, 0447 276 783 for Terrelgan Croquet.
1: Can you see me playing croquet? What do you reckon, Nick?
0: Oh, you played everything else, though.
1: I don't think I'd be able to hit the mallet. But the Trafalgar Holden Museum is featured front and centre in a new music video created by Melbourne singer-songwriter Les Thomas. The museum historic vehicles were showcased in a video for Les' new song, The Last of the Old Holdens, an emotive musical tribute to the days of local car manufacturing. The song is about a beloved family Holden passed down through generations, becoming a symbol of endurance, identity and changing times. The music video also featured Les sitting in an immaculate HD Holden parked in the Trafalgar Holden Museum, interwoven with footage from the former Fisherman's Bend Holden factory. Les said he couldn't have imagined a better location for the music video than the Trafalgar Holden Museum, describing it as a real tribute to the local community. I've never been to the museum in person, but I just wanted thing that I could kind of make these vehicles to star the show. And I don't think I could have imagined a better location. Filming there was so much fun. I think anybody who had ever connecting to the cars, to the history of Holden, hopefully they enjoyed as much as I did. Les said he found the footage of the former Fisherman's Bend factory while walking around the Trafalgar Museum. I saw the factory line footage and I asked if it could be possible to get a hold of that and the kind of work that is in it. The song very much centres on the people that made the vehicles themselves, the way of life and the relationship, friendship and the commandeering that existed there and the surviving through organisations like the Trafalgar Holden Museum. Song is in a folky storytelling style. The last of the old Holdens speaks to the lives of ordinary Australians navigating economy, uncertainty, social change and the erosion of community connection. The idea for the song grew from a conversation between Les and his friend and fellow musician Roger Joseph. I feel like there isn't enough current songs that get straight to that sort of real, genuine stories about Australian lives and the cars that they drive. Despite its uniquely Australian themes and reference, Les says the overall story of the song will ring true for international audiences. He's set to perform the song during his upcoming tour of the United Kingdom. So the song is called The Last of the Old Holdens, and that by Les Thomas. And I think if you look at YouTube, you may be able to find that one. So a bit of a tune there. I don't have a copy of it yet, but I'll certainly after that bit of information, I might get it. Brodie Kostecki insists that health concerns are behind him as Dick Johnson Racing seeks to climb the supercars podium at this weekend's Townsville 500. The former Supercar Series champion was forced out of the Darwin Triple Crown 3 weeks ago due to a virus and dehydration after a malfunctioning in-car drink system, which left him required assistance just to exit the car. Kostecki's health deteriorated after the podium finish to the point where he had to sit out the race the next day, and he is confident he has sufficiently recovered to return to action in Townsville. The 28-year-old said he was ready to bounce back quickly at the circuit where he earned his first win with his current team. He said, "I've been doing everything I can to make sure that I am fit and healthy to get back behind the wheel again and not have a repeat of what happened in Darwin," he said. I have definitely got the championship mentality The career is there. I certainly have to do something. So 3 days of supercar action at the Northern Townsville 500 gets underway this weekend. So the main race kicking off at 4:15 yesterday and continues today and tomorrow. So that about wraps up for the motoring part of the show. I think I've just a couple of turn pages and that's about it. So we'll join you next week with more news on the racing scene. But this now we'll turn our attention to footy. Yay, football's back in the cold weather. And last week we had...
0: Before we go in on that, yep. I'd like the condolences to that 27-year-old player played reserves for Epping, or I think it was. As a past official, Laurie, do you have to check the cricket pitch or anything like that before the game can start?
1: Oh, yeah, we used to have to check everything, make sure the pitch was covered because we had a concrete pitch and we had it covered in the middle. Yeah, and I think the umpires at that stage used to go out and do the job as well. So
0: who can call that game off if it's unsafe, Laurie?
1: The umpires.
0: Umpires.
1: The umpires have the ruling to call games off if they think it's unfit.
0: Yeah, yeah.
1: Same as referees, if the weather's unfit, they can call it off. But they have to still consult with the clubs, the two clubs are concerned, and if the two clubs agree, well, that's it, they can
0: call it off. So there was still two metres of dirt under there or something, was there?
1: I'm not sure what the ruling is, but as long as it was covered.
0: I just I really think that sometimes that you hear about a lot of the sport and about incidents. You don't know about the games, but you wouldn't know nothing about that game if that was that an incident didn't happen, did it?
1: No, that's it. It's all incidents always. With soccer, it's either a fight after the game or a fight during the game or spectators involved in a brawl before the game in the car park. Yeah, there's never a lot about the game, but anything like accidents or injury or that, it certainly makes the news on radio, TV, newspapers. Yeah. They're the ones that's sort of covering that.
0: Do you think he was dead straight away or did you...
1: I don't know. I don't know the story, so I'm not going to...
0: Incidents like that sometimes, he was in a serious condition. But I reckon sometimes you know by just what happens that he's not going to survive, is it?
1: Well, you don't know. And the first thing is your trainers attend to it, clear the site, call an ambulance straight away, no mucking around. And the problem is in the country, the ambulance times... not as quick as they could be because of the distance travelled. I mean, when you say if you're at Thorpe Town, you need an ambulance, well, you've got to wait at least 30 minutes to come from either Maui or Traralgon. So, yeah, and, that's the biggest problem.
0: Good to see that a lot of the AFL teams were wearing black armbands yesterday.
1: Yeah, I think one of the conditions we used to have in the old days, in especially finals, we had an ambulance on standby. Yeah, yeah. We had a St John's ambulance there on standby, but I think that cost the leagues too much money.
0: Yeah.
1: And, it didn't happen again, but I'm sure that there's plenty of people out there that can render first aid if necessary.
0: Well,
1: but we hope not to have that again yet.
0: Fish Creek, Ballard, let's go through results. What did you think last week's results?
1: Last week's results in terrible conditions last week, didn't he? We had, what do we have? We had, let's go with that, Foster 9-15, defeated Stony Creek 8-4. And the halftime score was Stony Creek 7-1 to Foster 1-11. And after halftime, Foster kicked 8 goals 4 and Stony Creek kicked 1-3. And there was a big win to... Well, not a big win, but a good win to Foster. But they it was a second-half comeback by Foster, who without their coach, Jake Best, who was off getting married. Who gets married in the footy season? Who makes these decisions, the man or the woman? Mm. You know, it's a bit hard, but no, not harsh. But, people like to get married, and good luck to them getting married. But, Jake Best. I wonder who was Jake's best man.
0: Mm.
1: In that, and they were losing at half time and must take full pressure to Stony Creek. They put the pressure right on, but couldn't really finish that off, and it was end up with Foster winning 9-15-8-4. Fish Creek 21-18 defeated Ballara 3-1. It was a 10 goal second quarter by Fish Creek that really gave them the win. After that, they sort of settled down, but Ballara were never in the game. And we had Hill End, 8 goals, 10, defeated MDU 5-8. A good win to Hill End. They're coming up now. They're in sixth position, making a big flash for the final five. So they're still up and about. MDU are in, seventh position. Yeah. But a good one there. And Tarwin 10-9 beat Murbin North 7-4. This was the game we broadcast last weekend.
0: Yeah.
1: But it was a 5-goal first quarter by Tarwin that set up the win. They were restricted to 5 goals for the next 3 quarters. While Murbin North tried, they struggled, they did everything they could, but the very strong defensive line by Tarwin kept them at bay. 7-4, 10-9, so not a lot in the game. 19 shots to 11, but Tarwin just proving on the day that they were a better side. And we had, 19-19 defeated Morley 7-3, probably as expected. Taking the game away from Morley early in the game. Will Robertson finishing the game with 6 goals. And Thorpe Dale, as we said earlier on, 19-11 beat Tura 5-8. Another game where Thorpe-Dale have kicked the 19 goals. Oh, so yeah. Two or three times so far this season that Thorpe-Dale have scored 19 goals. So looking at the ladder at the moment, we've got Foster in first, Fish Creek second, Yanar third, Thorpe-Dale fourth, Newborough 5, Hillend 6, MDU 7, Tarwin 8, Stony Creek 9, Mervyn North 10, Ballara 11, Morley's 12 and Tura 13 on the tail end of the ladder with only two wins. And looking at the goal scorers, I think it's Brett Eddy leading the goal scoring. If I can find the right page, as sometimes they don't put them in the right order. And I lose it. No, it doesn't matter. Anyway, Brett Eddy's leading the goal scoring at the moment. But games are this week. Foster in fourth, in first, play Tura on the bottom. Top versus bottom.
0: Ooh, Foster should win this.
1: Should win this one. Looking at the weather conditions, going to be cold, probably late showers being played at Foster. Tura not too happy, sitting on the bottom of the ladder. They need to improve a lot to get over Foster. Foster, the team of the moment. And Foster should continue that form right up towards the finals with not too many rounds to go. Four or five to go before the start of the finals. So where's the year gone?
0: Venues?
1: Yes, venues for the finals. Not known yet.
0: There's other leagues.
1: They're still working out, what's going on. Yeah. Maybe the grand final could be between possibly maybe Morwell East or Yanar or MDU. One of them three probably would be good grand final grounds.
0: Yeah.
1: MDU in seventh are playing Morwell East in 12th. MDU should take this one out.
0: Morwell East... last week, credit to them, their birds had a bye and put some young boys in the team. Talking to some people at Morwell East, and they really want to go into the North Gippie, and I hope that they just have their eyes on this. I think they're on the right track, Morwell East, and putting in a lot of young boys, but I think MDU might win this, but you never know.
1: Yeah, it's hard to get there. MDU are a very tough side. They're in seventh position. They've had a reasonable season, but not as good as they were expecting to have. When you look at their ladder positions, they've scored... where are we? MDU. They've had six wins and five losses, so they've got a better win-loss ratio than Morwell East. Morwell East have one win and 10 losses, so... looking at form on paper, I suppose you'd have to go for MDU to beat Morwell East. Mervyn North 10th, play Stony Creek in 9th. Anyone could win this one. And I think maybe Stony Creek might pull a fast one on this one and come back and have a win. They've won three so far this season. Mervyn North have won three, so there's not much between the two teams. But I think Stony Creek might win this one.
0: What is this game? Tarwin Hill End.
1: Tarwin Hill End. Hill End in sixth, making good attempt to get up to the finals time. Tarwin in eighth. Tarwin played reasonably well last week against Mervyn North. A six-goal first quarter helped them win. They tired down a bit in the mud after that, but they were still good enough to win. So I think Hill End are doing very well at this stage. They've won six, lost four. One by, so Hill End probably to win this one over Tarwin. But don't be surprised if Tarwin at home proved a little bit stronger. Today's game, Fish Creek in second, playing Thorpe-Dale in fourth. At Thorpe-Dale, of course, we'll be there broadcasting this game. So it'll be a top game, I hope. But I think looking at the form of Thorpe-Dale, Thorpe have won, let me see, 7-4. Fish Creek have won 10-1. So only one loss to Fish Creek, and that was to Foster. And they play each other next week. So that'll be a big test for both teams. But I think Fish Creek should win this one. Should be a top game. though. And but my pick of the round would be Yanara in third against Newborough in fifth position. Yanara have done reasonably well, 9-2, where Newborough 6-4. So three teams are on that.
15: Yeah.
1: I think Yanara at home are a very strong side. They've got a lot of good, young, exciting players and a few veterans as well. But they're going to come out and I think they'll do very well and give Newborough a bit of a touch-up.
0: Do you know the record? I would say Newborough by more than Yanara.
1: Offhand, I couldn't tell you, but you're probably right. Anyway, we look at what's happening in North Gippy footy, and Barry Burnett broke the Yalorn North record for the number of games last weekend by playing his 412th game for the Bomber Jets in a period that lasted over 25 years. He broke a long-standing record that was held by Rowan Bounds, who was there to congratulate Barry on his achievement. Barry broke the senior record of 400 games in 2021, which was then held by Wayne Paulette. The current coach, Dean McDonald, also created a historic milestone, scoring his 1,000th goal in competitive football. So he's two big stars there, but the stars of the moment in the North Gippy are Cowher, of course, who had a big win over Glengarry last week, 30-14 to 8-6. Mm. And two famous names in football, Caleb Mickey scored 10 and Keenan Hughes also scored 10 for the Cowher side. And Keenan is on a high, reaching towards maybe the 100 with five or six games to go. He's got a very good chance of achieving that. Rosedale played Yalorn North. Yalorn North 11-5 defeated Rosedale 1-7. And Rosedale didn't score their goal until the last quarter, so that was a bit of a downer for the Rosedale side. It was thought that they may be more competitive against Yalorn North, but Yalorn North were far too good. Mm. Hayfield 11-15 defeated Woodside 5-4. Bennett scored five goals for Hayfield, all the way win there. Woodside not as strong as they have been in the past. Hayfield still a very strong side. They're sitting in fourth position and doing very well. As Yarram 13-6 beat Sale City 7-7, a reversal of the first time that they met. And this one will be a chance for a bit more respectability for the Yarram side, who are now sitting in seventh. And they played Sale City, who are in 10th. So they're not a very good side this year. They need to improve a lot. Gormandale 9-12. They had another win. They defeated TTU 6-11. And importantly, I think for Gormandale, that they're achieving something this year. They're in 8th position. Mm. They've won, I think, three games or 2.5 games this season, which is far better than the previous 3 years. But they need a couple more wins under their belt to maybe attract some more players for next year. And looking at what's happening this week around the North Gippy League, we've got the big clash, 1-2, Cowher and Woodside clashing out at Woodside. A game for the ages, this one, although Woodside were beaten by Hayfield last week. I think they're going to recover, but I still can't see them beating the way that Cowher are playing. Mm. Cowher should beat Woodside fairly comfortably with this one. TTU in 11th place, play Hayfield 4th. Well, another top and bottom clash of the round. I think Hayfield will be far too good for TTU. They're having a bummer of a season and not doing as well as they should have done. I think their thirds were forfeiting or didn't. They don't have thirds or something last week. But Hayfield should win this one fairly comfortably. Rosedale playing Gormandale. Rosedale had a downer last week. 1-7 against Yalorn North. Not very impressive figures, but I think they'll bounce back and they beat Gormandale. If they can't and Gormandale beat Rosedale, that'll be the probably maybe the upset of the season. But Rosedale can't continue their bad form. They've got to improve and actually score better than their 1-7 of last week. Yarram North in fifth, play Yarram in seventh. A chance for Yarram. They're picking up points. They started the year on a slow motion. Now they're starting to improve a bit. They're going to give Yarram North a bit of a run for their money. But with Dean McDonald scoring quite a few goals up forward, I think that Yarram North would be the better side on the day and should win that one. And finally, Churchill playing Sale City. Sale City in 10th, Churchill in 6th. Again, a season where Churchill could have been better. 6th position is not probably a true indication of how Churchill are playing. They should be up higher than 6th, probably in the top 4. But nevertheless, that's the way it's going to be for them this weekend. So that's what it looks like in the North Gippy League. Now we look at Latrobe Valley.
0: Well, last week they didn't play, but they had the biggest shock was Maffra beating Mowie.
1: The week before, yes, that's right. We'll look at that one. And that was Maffra. Maffra 19-12 beat Mowie 19-7. A 38 goal there. He kept the goal umpires very busy with that one. 126 to 121. Probably one of the biggest or highest scoring game between these two teams. McQuillan scored 6 goals for Maffra, their main goal scorers, while Pahulki scored 8 for the Maui side. But, a good win, Maffra. They certainly got headlines. I think it was all over YouTube and the Maffra side did very well. Trelgan easily beat Druin, 15-13 to 9 goals, 16. Hamilton scoring for 6 for the Trelgan side, where Druin was Wisabicki scoring 2 with Baker and Atkins also scoring a double. But Trelgan, good winners, looked very good. Moore, 30-21, beat Sale, 6 goals, 2. And while looking at the score, must be, I don't know whether that was a record for Maul or not, but certainly big scorers there. Cloak got 5, Shanklin 3, Abbas 3. Well, for Sale was B Hall 3, but certainly Sale were very disappointing against Maul. Good percentage booster for the Tigers. Warragul Montagi slugged it out with Wonthaggi end up winning 10-4 to Warrigal 5-16. So after going through most of the year undefeated, Warrigal have fallen down a few times and lost a couple of games. So it's not a very good sign for the Warrigal side at the moment. So looking at what's happening today in the games, we have Bairnsdale playing Morwell.
0: Well, big trip from Bairnsdale for Morwell. Well, I think they should be too good for Bairnsdale, but they keep their aspirations alive, wouldn't they?
1: Yeah, they've played 106 times, of course. Morwell have scored 70 wins, Bairnsdale 35, and 1 drawn. So I feel that, and games at Bairnsdale, Morwell have won 8, Bairnsdale 2 in the last. At Bairnsdale, they played 51, Bairnsdale 21, Maul 29, 1 drawn. The only drawn game was at Bairnsdale, but I think Maul should have far too many guns for the Bairnsdale side. And do you want to know who scored the most for Maul?
0: Yes, tell me.
1: 16 by Anthony Waller in 1998.
0: Yeah, I saw him the other day. Actually, Anthony Waller is married to Jackson Irvine's cousin.
1: Okay.
0: Sabrina.
1: Yeah. There we go.
0: Yeah, you know, you didn't know that, did you?
1: No, I didn't. And Stephen Chasey of Bairnsdale was the top with 9 in 1995.
0: I think he played league football, didn't he?
1: Could have been. Not sure.
0: Yeah.
1: I know there was one that played in South Australia.
0: Yeah.
1: Druin playing Wonthaggi. They've only played 30 games with Wonthaggi 21, Druin 9. Wonthaggi should be far too good to take the game over Druin. And looking at who scored the most goals, Trent Kneebone for Druin back in 2010, while Wonthaggi was Carl Shaw in 2014, who scored 9. Can't see anyone beating those scores this afternoon due to cold weather and not so much rain, but conditions won't be very good for good football at the moment.
0: I see that sometimes I look at those records. Johnny Gullis comes up a lot with Druin, Warrigal and Mafra.
1: He does, yeah. And Leongatha playing Mafra. They've played 133 times. Leongatha 69, Mafra 64. So not a lot between these two teams. Yeah. And looking at who scored there, Cameron Brown, 1994, 9 for Leongatha, while Adrian Bergil in 2017 whacked 14 goals for Mafra against Leongatha. And it's a chance for Mafra to show that they get a bit more than

0: They played 169 games, with Tarogan 120, Maui 48, and there's been one drawn game.
1: No love lost between these two teams.
0: Oh, no, they really love each other. They like to give each other a hug on the field. a bit of, a bit of love shown between the two clubs.
1: Yeah.
0: There used to be in the old days when both teams wore maroon.
1: Yeah.
0: Maroon and blue, maroon and white. The socks are a bit different, but they used to be in the... I remember reading in the Tarogan Journal quite a long time ago that the colours here, they need a different colour match, like Tarogan should wear white with a maroon stripe. And this is going back 40 years, of course, but now it happens, whether one team's got the alternative, I'm not sure, but in the mud and the slush, both teams look very similar.
1: And they're playing their first game at Somerton today.
0: Yes, to the Ted Somerton Oval after an extension renovations, both on and off the field. And they're still being untaken, though. Maui's win at Tarogan earlier this year was the Lions' biggest win over the Maroons since 2002, first semi-final. So Tarogan have won at Maui the last three times and met the Lions there. And Maui's last home ground win over the Maroons was by a point back in 2022. So a big game today between the Maroons and the Lions. And who's going to win that one, Nick?
1: Oh, I'm going to tip Maui. I think they were a bit disappointed. Probably had a week off last week, and I think, well, they'll bounce back and win. If they lose this, they must have some question marks about them, wouldn't they?
0: They certainly will. And the other game, Sale played Warrigal. And that's 143 games played. Sale 95, Warrigal 48. Mm. So both are creeping towards milestones. And we've got the Mark Ferguson of Sale scored 12 back in 2011. And Mark Ridgway, 8 in 1981. So that's a big record for any Warrigal player to break today against the Sale team. And quite possible that could happen because of the form shown by the Sale club this year, sitting on the bottom of the ladder. And whereas Warrigal were sitting on top about a month ago, have fallen dramatically, but interesting. And on this day, round 12, the highest score ever kicked was 34-20, 224 Bairnstow against Warrigal in 2014. The lowest score was 1 point by Druin against Tarogan in 2014. The biggest margin was a 206-point win, Tarogan over Druin in 2014. And the heart stoppers, there was four draws occurred on round 12 in 1959, 1963, 1981 and 2018. And the top goal scorers for a round 12, of course, had to be 12 goals. Murray Silver of Wonthaggi, 2004. Matthew Ferguson, Warrigal, Sale, 2011. Patrick Ireland of Langat 2025. So this is all what's happening in the Gippsland League this week. So we just reiterate, the team is Druin playing Wonthaggi, Bairnstow playing Morwell, Langat playing Mafra, Maui playing Tarogan, Sale playing Warrigal. So whatever your football club this weekend, go and support your footy club. 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I'm Laurie Williams and that's been Nick Torrieri.
1: Yep.
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5: And good morning and welcome to Our World This Week. My name's Tony Flynn and I'm joined in the studio by David Pert. Good morning, Bertie. How are you?
6: Good morning, Flinny. Good morning, Flinny. Good morning, listeners.
5: And we have no sign of Richard yet, but we will. I'm sure he will be here. Bit to talk about. And Amanda's on leave. She's away climbing the bridge.
6: She's doing the bridge climb in Sydney. So yeah, we hope she's enjoying herself.
5: A bit chilly up on top of the Sydney Harbour Bridge this morning, wouldn't it?
6: Yeah, I would think so.
5: So we've got a bit to talk about today.
6: We do. And look, stick with us for the next couple of hours because we've got some really interesting guests. We are continuing our mini program of catching up with candidates for the Moore River Ward by-election for Latrobe City. And we're going to be chatting very shortly with Dean Sutton, who is one of those candidates. And then at 10:30, we'll be catching up with Graham Lockheed. But before Graham, we talk a lot on this program about the energy transition and various energy projects happening. But we'll be talking with Samuel Morrow, who is the managing director with Tomorrow's Electrical. And they are a locally based company that's playing a really key role with the actual doing of the work. And Tomorrow's got a pretty impressive local workforce, so we'll be talking to Samuel about that. And then stick with us at the back end of the show, because one of the really topical discussions locally is around data centres and unpacking what they actually are. And
5: interesting enough, Bertie, this morning I was watching Sunrise before we came in, and they had someone on talking about these data centres and all the water and the pollution and this and that. So let's see if we can get to the bottom of what's
6: happening. Yeah, so we're catching up with Belinda Dennett, who is the Chief Executive Officer of Data Centres Australia. So they've been really generous with their time, as have all our guests. So we'll be able to hear about a bit of a myth-busting session, I suspect, with this one. So, great show. And as I said, stick with us. Should be some really good conversations. But we are first joined by our first guest, Dean Sutton. Good morning, Dean.
7: Good morning. Thanks for having me.
6: So Dean's a candidate for the Moore River Ward by-election for Latrobe City. Dean, perhaps before we get into the whys and wherefores, how about tell us a little bit about yourself and your background and your journey on life?
7: Yeah, sure. Thank you. So for me, I was born and raised in Latrobe. I was born in Trelgren and lived there most of my life, and currently live in Glengarry, where I was the president of the community association there for 5 or 6 years through COVID and leading the community. I've always sort of worked in Gippsland and in organisations that provide services to local people, and I guess that's sort of my passion. I went overseas and travelled, as people do when they're young, and lived in London for a couple of years. And I guess when I came back, one thing I really noticed was that any time I needed something, I had to travel to Melbourne or somewhere else for it. And I think that really sparked my passion to make a difference here locally, where I live and where was home for me, and the people around me, so that, you know, we had the things that we needed here and reinvesting in the things that were important for us.
6: Yep. And I guess by-elections are a bit different to, it seems to me, with to a general election. General elections, people kind of know that it's happening, and so you get this pool of candidates who've, you know, thought about it perhaps for a period of time, but by-elections are kind of these opportunities that pop out of nowhere and you're not exactly sure when they're going to happen. So what's made you put your hand up for this by-election?
7: Yeah, so I definitely thought about running for council for a number of years now. I guess for me it was just around how I set home and life up to be able to be a councillor.
6: Yeah.
7: And I guess that's, until now that hasn't really been possible. Now there's been sort of a few changes in my life and funnily enough, the by-election came at a perfect time to be able to, reconsider those options and give back to community and represent my community at a time of by-election. Interesting, we've got, five candidates, five diverse and, really passionate candidates for community. So it shows sort of the interest and the commitment to community at this point in time as well, with a lot of things that are happening in, particularly Moore River and the broader Latrobe.
5: Dean, what do you see as some of the issues or the role you can bring as a councillor?
7: I'd like to call them opportunities rather than issues. I think everyone's been watching from the sidelines and sort of been impacted by the politics in the chamber. There's a power imbalance there's some people that are after, things for their ward, and then some that are more interested in the broader good for Latrobe. I think there's a real opportunity to work collaboratively in that councillor space to ensure that not just, our local wards are benefit, but Latrobe, understanding that people, regardless of where people live, we operate right across Latrobe and more broader. And I think, that's a question I've been asked lots, like, you don't live in the ward, why are you running for the ward? And for me, community is much broader than where you live, and our connection to community comes through a number of things. So, for me, I've worked in Morwell and Moore River Ward a number of times over my career. My partner works in Morwell. Our child goes to school in Morwell, do my shopping and that in Morwell. So, from that respect, that is community for me, and my ability to be able to support Moore River Ward and the broader Latrobe in that councillor role and make a difference locally is really important for me.
6: And in terms of that sort of power imbalance, we don't actually talk about that much on this program, but in terms of and I think people are aware that there's an apparent sort of power imbalance, but how do you see that kind of manifests itself in terms of decision-making on council?
7: Yeah, I feel like that power imbalance sometimes impacts the independent thinking and voting, and potentially, the information that comes through the chamber is then not necessarily acted on in the best interest for the broader Latrobe. And when those sort of relationships exist where there's friction amongst a really close working group, to get anything over the line, there needs to be a majority vote. And if you're not on the side of the majority vote, then it's really difficult to get things forward and have advancement and improvement for the other areas that aren't on that side of the vote. So, my thoughts are that whoever is voted in as a candidate this time has to be somebody that can work with the whole group and be able to advocate at a higher level for community and to be able to get the outcomes that are needed.
5: And how do you feel in that? You're performing that role. What's the skill set you've got that makes
7: I feel like work? I'm a bit of a jack of all trades. Being a president and a board member and things of volunteer organisations, you can't come from a position of power. And I think leading that into the chamber and understanding that those egos, there's just no place for that, and understanding where those individual councillors and their communities are coming from, but also providing the opportunity for the staff and the officers in Latrobe City who write those reports that inform those decisions to be able to do their job to the level that, you know, they want to. There's amazing people in La Trobe City. I've worked with them from a community aspect and from an organisational aspect, but a lot of time there are barriers to being able to do what's needed in community because of the politics in the chamber.
6: And Dean, you've we did take the time to go through candidate statements. It's actually an interesting approach, I think, having these candidate statements. Normally, you just, in years gone by, you put your hand up and that'd be kind of it, and then, you know, you choose to say something or not. But the statement talks about investing in maintaining existing assets rather than new infrastructure. Have you got any specific assets that you're talking about in that statement, and what's driving that priority from your perspective?
7: Yeah, so I guess I work in a neighbouring council in local government as an officer.
6: Yep.
7: I understand the financial constraints of councils now, and the amount of services that are looked on delivering from a council level. A lot of the time, you know, services and sort of investment pushed from other levels of government that funding and those resources don't exist. I look at things like the investment in, you know, our sporting grounds and things like that, and I think sometimes there is a desire to have big, shiny new things in a locality.
6: Yep.
7: And then what misses out is the existing assets. So, you know, you go to the rec centres, and the rec centres have got rust and there's broken tiles and things like that, that just doesn't look like there is the investment, and it's because money is being put into new shiny objects. And I think they're the things that we need to interrogate more in the chamber. Not only how are we going to build things, but how are we going to maintain and run things ongoing as well?
6: Yeah, it's one of the things we've spoken to with La Trobe City in the past, is about, it's all very well being, I'll use the term gifted, community infrastructure and assets, but from your OPEX budget, you've got to find the money to look after them, don't you?
7: Absolutely.
6: And you're right, those existing assets can kind of sit in the shade of the bright and shiny ones. And have you got any, and you touched on a good point about the fact that you work with a neighbouring municipality, have you got any other ideas about how we can extract greater value out of our dollar spending at local government level?
7: Yeah, I think, you know, as a resident, I find some of the systems and processes in council really difficult to access and get what I need. I think there are officers inside as well that would feel that we are behind a little bit in some of those systems that would create efficiencies.
6: Yep.
7: To be able to operate. So, you know, there's some things like that that I would, you know, as a councillor, be looking to understand better. And then, you know, homelessness is a big one here in
6: yeah.
7: Gippsland. We have no assertive outreach here in Gippsland. We have, you know, housing developments and things from a state government level that are being invested in, but those supports around making those successful and preventing, I guess, sort of the other concerns that community then face as a result of, you know, housing itself being put in, but the supports to make it successful around it not being available. So I think council has a huge role in advocating for those services and the needs of the community to be able to make those things work as well.
5: And good morning, Richard Elkington. How are you? Can you hear us okay?
8: I'm Bonza.
5: Oh, Bonza.
8: Hey, listeners.
5: And we're talking with Dean Sutton, candidate for the by-election Mall River Ward.
8: I know. Another person who's stuck his hand up. Isn't that great?
5: It is. And we probably should say to all the candidates, it's a big thing to put your hand up, particularly in today's political environment, particularly when people are very quick to throw stones and rip people down rather than say, hey, look, good on you for having, and, you know. And how do, and there's a question, I guess, Dean, as a potential councillor or, you know, definitely as a candidate, How do we learn to disagree and not get personal again? You know, everything seems to be personal attack. You're either with me, against

0: Right. Yeah, look, I'll be honest, it was scary when I was considering whether I nominated it or not. You know, I had to consider things around safety for my family and whether, you know, I could I guess have the resilience to be a counsellor and understand that it's a job that is some people would describe as almost impossible. Everybody has different needs and priorities, and I think sometimes decisions are made based on the information that you have. But I think it's about being, you know, open, building those relationships, and maintaining those relationships. I think it's very easy now with social media and things like that for people to attack people without having a full level of knowledge around the information that somebody has to make a decision. You know, for me, it's really about, you know, putting the ego aside and understanding that we may disagree, but everyone's opinion is important, and how we can, I guess, instead of looking at, you know, what is different between us and the differences between our opinion, what is the common ground, and then building on that common ground together.
1: Yeah, it's an interesting one, and I think we asked candidates last year, or whenever it was, 18 months ago, when the general election was on, around how it was being conducted. What's your observations at the moment? Is it all sort of roses at the moment, or is there a little bit of is there a bit of sort of social media angst happening or not?
0: Look, I've stayed out of a lot of it. I've met up with a couple of the candidates and had a coffee just to understand what their motivations were and why they put their hand up. For me, look, I'm just looking at running my own race and hoping that people see that, you know, I am genuine and that they connect with me and vote. And if it's somebody else, then, you know, I hope it's somebody else that has a genuine interest in the role and that genuine interest in community and highlighting the good about Moora River District as well.
1: And Dean, you touched on safety before. You highlighted community safety and well-being as a priority. We seem to sort of have this ongoing discussion around, well, okay, how do we turn things around? What do you think a council can actually do to improve the levels of actual or perceived community safety, considering that it seems like all roads lead to the state government in terms of being the ones who can help us in that space? What can local council do you think?
0: Yeah, absolutely. Look, I think it's those relationships with the other levels of government are really important.
1: Yep.
0: And again, not just for those big shiny things. You know, in the last budget, it was announced that there is money for homelessness, and not just in sort of the big builds, but also in assertive outreach. Council, I guess, has an opportunity. We are unique in Gippsland with six LGAs, and the ability to work together to be able to put in stronger sort of advocacy for those things that we need right across Gippsland, not just Latrobe. And you know, that's homelessness is a prime example. You know, Baw Baw, Latrobe, Bass Coast and South Gippsland are working together with DFFH and Quantum at the moment to advocate for funding for services like that to be able to, you know, not just be a single council with 72 other councils across the state fighting for the same funding, but doing something different from what we've always done to be able to provide the services that are needed.
1: And Dean, just in terms of, you know, Morwell CBD is one of the areas that everyone talks about, and working in that CBD space, I used to sort of think, oh yeah, it's probably overblown the whole severity of it. But I've seen a couple of incidents later which have made me change my mind slightly. But is there anything that you think we could be doing specifically now in that space? And how is that sort of CBD behaviour, I'll call it, is that an issue in some of these other municipalities, like for instance, Baw Baw?
0: Yeah, look, I think different levels. You know, again, coming back to homelessness, there's a number of things that feed into homelessness that creates the person becoming homeless.

0: us.
1: Yep.
0: So it's how we look at those other things around those to be able to, I guess, prevent those issues rather than attack the issue when the issue arises.
1: Yeah.
0: So more of that preventative approach. I think, you know, even the way the wards are cut up is interesting for Morwell. We talk about Morwell River and everyone talks about the Morwell CBD. Only half of the Morwell CBD is in Morwell River Ward. There's a line that goes straight through just like the train track, just like the, you know, decisions in the past to put Mid Valley down where they did, and then the impacts that that's had on the rest of the CBD. I think we talk about CBD as it is now and as it has been built for yesteryear, and I think they're questions that need to be raised as well. We had two major power stations here. We had, you know, a thriving paper industry. The CBD was built for things around that. The landscape has changed now, so you know, when we are looking at what we do with the CBD going forward, we have to consider what the community and what the environment is around us now and into the future.
1: Yep.
2: Who are you preferencing, Dean?
0: In what respect? Sorry.
2: Who are you? I mean, presumably the ballot papers will come out soon, if not already.
0: Yes.
2: Yep. Are you allocating?
0: Preference votes. Good question. Look, I think
2: everybody looks at that and says, he must be a member of the same political party.
0: I'm not a member of any political party, and I would say even from my personal voting, I haven't been consistent over the years. So, but look, I've caught up with Graham for coffee, and I do genuinely believe that he is in it for the right reasons, and he is, you know, a business owner in Morwell and committed to community. And for me, community is a really big part of this. So, you know, if Graham got in, I would be supportive of Graham. And I really, you know, I don't know about the other three candidates yet. I've seen, you know, little bits on social media, but I'm also aware that, you know, social media can be distorted and things like that as well. And
2: you don't even have to be a real person.
0: Yeah, absolutely. Absolutely. Yeah. Yeah.
3: Richard is an avatar. That's a scary thought, isn't it?
2: Correct.
1: Did Richard have a social media avatar?
2: No, I'm not even on social media. It's so toxic.
3: And I guess that is the thing. So obviously it's the by-election for the ward. But what do you see as some of the priorities for the municipality and wider Gippsland as well? Because Latrobe, you know, we like to think it's the centre
1: of the world.
3: The world. But you know, there's bigger things, you know, that you've got federal government priorities and things happening. You've got state election coming up shortly as well. You know, so there's all these other levels of government into play. How do you see the role of the council fitting in the bigger picture, you know, from ward to council to state to, or region to state and then federal?
0: Yeah.
3: And how do you want to play a role in that?
0: So obviously, you know, as the councillor, you're there to represent your ward. But it, like I said, it's the wider Latrobe as well. So sort of that first step is the ward. But with that vision of wider Latrobe and beyond Gippsland, you know, I was really lucky to do the Gippsland Community Leadership Program, and that gave me great insights to Gippsland as a whole, and the amazing, I just think the people in Gippsland, including Latrobe, are so amazing. And I think that volunteer base that we've got are the things that keep our community ticking, and they are almost, you know, the saviour. The way that government works, obviously, it changes every four years potentially. So a lot of the time the parties that are in power are, you know, fighting to get things over the line for those 4 years, and then things can change pretty quickly from there. I think those relationships between council and the other levels of government are really important, regardless of who is in power, so that they are all working together for the benefit of our community. But I also think local government has a really big role to play in understanding the things that have worked or not worked in other locations as well, and capitalizing on those things so that we can, get the best out of the money and the resources that we have here. We are going through, energy transition and things like that. Our identity has changed over the years, and I think we'll still continue to change here in Latrobe particularly. But understanding the cultures that sit behind that and that deep-seated connection that people have to the past. My dad worked at the paper mill. My family work at the coal mines and things like that. So all of those things, regardless of, the knowledge that we have now, or where we are sort of heading, all of those things are still significantly important to the lives of the people here in Gippsland as well.
2: As you're probably aware, Odine, the council currently has a policy of pursuing some the future use of brown coal. Where do you sit with all that?
0: Look, I think we have to set things up for the future, for future generations, and the people that are here now as well. I guess regardless of the direction we head, we have to bring people along for the journey, and it has to be at a pace that is healthy and sustainable for people. So, I've had questions around climate change and things like that, and I would say that I am open to learning more, to different perspectives, but I am also conscious of bringing people along for that journey at a pace that they can cope with as well.
2: So what does that actually mean? Are you would you support, for example, a hydrogen plant based on brown coal, which is been floating around for years, but the state government is reluctant to support.
3: Or is it about science rather than ideology, I guess, is the...
2: Correct, that's the other way. That's
3: the crux of it.
0: Is this where the curly questions come up?
1: No.
0: Look, I used to own a property that was beside Loy Yang, and it was the coal to diesel project was the overlay on my land. And my parents sold land for a solar farm at Toongabby, and they did a lot of research at the time because they are passionate farmers and they're passionate about their land. But they, also understood that there's, a need for doing things differently. If solar and wind and all of the other opportunities are there, I don't think anything like that should be ruled out. I guess what I would say is I probably I don't have the report in front of me, and I don't have the level of knowledge to say whether I am or I'm not. What I would say is that I'm open to understanding more and understanding different perspectives to be able to progress to where we need to get to.
1: Dean, sort of on from Richard's question, and this one isn't a curly one. do you think, have we touched on the fact that there's a bit of a lack of identity locally about who we are now and who we are moving forward as a region?
0: Yeah, look, and interesting. I think we've probably tried to reshape the identity, especially in Latrobe. I think for a little while now. And I don't think we've landed on something that actually has hit or people are fully connected to.
1: Yeah, resonates. Yeah.
0: Yeah. I think it is interesting. For me, I think our biggest asset is community. And again, I think it is our volunteer groups and our volunteers and our community services and those things that are the real foundations of our society. They are the pieces of gold. So to me, that is our identity. And I guess that's where I've kind of come in to this and wanting to highlight the positives that we have and then capitalise on those to then build on the things that we need to build on rather than, you know, focusing on the negatives. And I think more particularly, you know, the narrative that we have in media and things like that around the demographics in Morwell and the challenges, we don't focus on what is good enough. And I think, they're the pieces that I think will really shape our identity, not necessarily the business that we might do and the things like that.
3: On that note, Dean, the news is upon us. It waits for no one, not even us. But thanks for joining us this morning, Dean. We've been talking with Dean Sutton, candidate for Moore River Ward. Good luck, as we say, to all the candidates, and congratulations for willing to put up and put your hand up and to represent your community and in the trying times, I think it would be fair
1: it's
3: to say.
1: It's a great thing that you and all the other candidates are doing, so congratulations.
3: Congratulations. Thank you. We'll be back with more Our World this week after the news, talking with Samuel Morrow, the Managing Director of Tomorrow's Electrical. Stay tuned.
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5: Good morning, I'm David Cameron. A search of bushland near Toowoomba in Queensland is resuming as police investigate the disappearance of a young mother from her home last week. 30-year-old Yana Armstrong was last seen in the suburb of Newtown on Tuesday. Her four-month-old baby was found at home. Her car was abandoned in the middle of the street nearby. Detective Acting Inspector Brian Collins says anyone with relevant information should come forward.
6: The circumstances in which the vehicle was dislocated down the road from her address and she was nowhere to be seen, that immediately raised our suspicions. When we conduct an investigation, we have an investigation centre with several detectives, we look at all possible areas of concern, so everything is being looked at.
5: West Australians are being encouraged to consider fostering animals following a rapid increase in the number of pets being held in protective custody. The animals are placed into foster care while owners face prosecution for alleged cruelty. The RSPCA says in the past 2 years, more than 300 animals have been placed in foster care while court proceedings take place. Under WA law, animals can't be put up for permanent adoption until a magistrate orders their release or owners agree to surrender them. King Charles and Queen Camilla have hosted Prince Harry and his family for a private meeting. Buckingham Palace has confirmed the event took place at Highgrove House. British police have arrested and charged a 26-year-old man with the murder of a former government minister and television personality Anne Widdecombe. The 78-year-old's body was found at a home in southwest England on Thursday with serious injuries. Devon and Cornwall Police Assistant Chief Constable Matt Longman says while the killing is tragic, police don't believe it was an act of terror and there was no information to suggest it was politically motivated.
7: While we work closely with our partners and have consulted counter-terrorism policing as part of our initial inquiries, the incident is not being treated as terrorism. This is an extremely tragic incident. Our thoughts are very much with the family and friends of Miss Widdecombe.
5: A grassroots animal advocacy group is meeting in Brisbane today. The Action for Animals community says today's local gathering aims to turn compassion into action. Co-organiser Kat Lawrence spoke to National Radio News about the overall role of the movement.
8: We are just a group of passionate volunteers who are uniting to sort of support the movement, help learn from each other, and hopefully provide kind of on-ramps for people to do more in, with other like-minded people and be equipped to be really strong advocates.
5: Sport, and at the Football World Cup, Spain are through to the semi-finals after beating Belgium 2-1, the BBC's Patrick Geary reports.
9: For the second round in a row, Mikel Merino won the game late on for Spain. His opportunistic finish sent them through to the semi-finals after a mistake by Belgium's substitute goalkeeper Senna Lammens. Spain had gone ahead half an hour in when Dani Olmo's shot was saved by Belgium's original keeper Thibaut Courtois, then followed in by goalscorer Fabian Ruiz. Belgium struck back though when Charles de Ketelaere stooped to nod in an equaliser before half-time, the first goal Spain had conceded all tournament. In the second half, Courtois went off injured and with 2 minutes of the 90 remaining, his replacement Lammens could only spill Pau Cubarsi's long-range shot into the path of that man Merino. And just as he had against Portugal, he won the match.
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